0: The routes without music, but then hundreds of demonstrators blocked the Gravahi Road and the parade didn't take place.
1: The authorities in Panama say power supplies have been disrupted and some buildings damaged after a strong 7.7 magnitude earthquake. Flights were suspended at the main international airport for several hours. Traffic through the Panama Canal was not affected. No casualties have been reported. The earthquake's epicenter was in a sparsely populated area of the southeastern Herrera province. BBC News. The Saudi military says it's carried out multiple airstrikes on the Houthi militia in Yemen. A spokesman said more than 130 sites had been targeted as the Saudis tried to dismantle the Iran-backed Houthis' ballistic missile capabilities. A Houthi missile hit Saudi Arabia's main international airport on Thursday. Sudanese officials say a drone strike on a camp for displaced people in the southeast of the country has killed at least 30 people. The regional governor said the drone came from inside Ethiopia, which Sudan has accused of harbouring RSF fighters. Ethiopia has denied the accusations. Jean McKenzie is in East Africa.
2: Drone strikes are becoming increasingly common in this war, but this was a particularly devastating attack. 26 women and 4 children were killed, according to the local governor and to eyewitnesses. Now, they say the drone was launched by the Rapid Support Forces, the paramilitary organisation that is battling the Sudanese army for control of Sudan, and it hit near a camp for displaced people, where just outside there is an informal gold mine where women and children, young girls, work to clean the gold with their bare hands. So these were people that had already been displaced by this war, who were just trying to earn enough money to survive.
1: The US National Hurricane Center says Hurricane Isaias is expected to bring a life-threatening storm surge to America's Gulf Coast when it makes landfall late on Friday. Officials say residents under evacuation orders in the area between the mouth of the Mississippi and the Suwannee River in Florida should leave immediately. A 100-year-old bottle of whiskey has been sold at auction for more than $2.7 million. It's the second highest price ever paid and a record for the 1926 vintage from the Macallan Distillery. Just 40 bottles were drawn after 60 years maturing in a cask.
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6: Hi there, I'm Ed Butler. Welcome to Business Daily from the BBC World Service. Today, we are taking some different perspectives on surely the biggest question facing the global economy right now. Just how high is the price of oil likely to go?
7: Every commodity CEO, commodity trader, anybody who gets their hands dirty is telling you you have a problem.
8: Contrary to the IEA, etc., this is not the greatest energy crisis in the world ever in history.
6: Yes, as the current price of crude oil hovers around the $100 mark, even with a deal to end the US-Iran war and reopen the Strait of Hormuz, there are some who predict things could be going to get a lot more expensive for the global economy. Others are more sanguine. That is our theme here on Business Daily from the BBC. Let's kick off first then by introducing the first of our guests. Florence Schmidt is a senior energy strategist at Rabobank. Florence, hi. Explain for us, if you don't mind, what exactly you do there. I mean, your job is to help companies and buyers of energy try and predict where prices are heading, right?
9: Hi, and thanks, Ed, for having me on. Indeed, I'm an energy strategist at the bank, and we try to kind of forecast where energy prices are heading to in the next 6 months to 4 years ahead. We're looking at crude oil prices, but also natural gas, diesel, jet fuel. And the idea is to help our clients that have a high exposure to energy costs, you know, manage their risk and exposure to those prices in the long term.
6: And help all our listeners today, I hope, as well. Great to have you on. So we've got a glimmer of hope this week. We have that there could be a deal and the Strait of Hormuz may yet be about to reopen to all of those oil tankers who've been failing to get through it. Can we just go through now what will happen even if the Strait does reopen? I mean, what lies ahead to get that, whatever it is, 9 million barrels of oil a day that's been missing from the global supply back up and out there?
9: First of all, it needs to be clear for shippers that it's actually safe to pass through the Strait if it is indeed open and if there is a peace deal. What that also entails is that some of the mines that are supposedly laid there have to be removed. There need to be clear signals that that the whole Strait is safe for passage. A lot of the backlog in tanker shipping needs to happen. Production shut-ins that have happened for a lot of suppliers that are stuck, essentially, or that whose oil production is stuck within the Strait has to start ramping back up again. And so a lot of that just takes quite a lot of time. So even if you're talking about the Strait of Hormuz theoretically reopening tomorrow, that doesn't mean that energy flows will just go back to levels that we saw before the war started.
6: Of course, many think that even if a deal is done, the market fundamentals could push the price much higher in the meantime. The IEA, JP Morgan and Goldman Sachs have all been warning of potential oil prices in excess of $150 if the Strait stays closed. Here's the oil analyst Fereydoun Fesharaki.
10: If the Strait of Hormuz remains closed for 6 months, for example, or 4 months, it's a global disaster. And the price of oil will be $200 a barrel, and there will be global recession. So nobody wants to think about the worst case scenario.
7: We're dealing with an enormous supply shock. By the way, the supply shock is almost equal to the demand shock during COVID. And we know what that did to global supply chains. So I think, you know, at $100 a barrel, this thing's mispriced.
6: That is the oil analyst Jeff Curry there, alongside Fereydoun Fesharaki. So, Florence, are you seeing the risk of $150, how realistically do you think we should anticipate that? And what are your clients saying about this?
9: Well, I do certainly think that there is a very real risk that we essentially go back to 140, which we already reached a few weeks ago, and $150 per barrel. Because first of all, the Strait of Hormuz closure still hasn't been resolved. We still haven't seen a peace deal, although now it looks like, you know, it's going into the right direction. And as long as disruptions continue and energy can't flow and production shut-ins in the Persian Gulf continues, that risk is very real. What we always tell our clients is that we have to build scenarios and we have to look at, okay, what does that actually mean if we're talking about a prolonged closure for a few more months when prices could be going into that direction, and, you know, how they could best essentially manage that risk going into this, because markets are very volatile and the situation is very uncertain and nothing is really off the table right now.
6: Let's get a different perspective on this now. I'm also joined today by Sudita Helm. He's Professor of Economic Policy at the University of Oxford. You take a very different view, right? That all of this rather narrow perspective on the Strait of Hormuz is perhaps missing the bigger picture.
8: I think in the short run, there is obviously supply disruption, but I think a bit of perspective is also quite helpful. So this war has gone on for about 12 weeks. It's very short. And here we are, 12 weeks down the track. The oil price is 90-something. It's nothing like the disaster that the IEA projected, that, you know, the greatest energy crisis in the world history, etc. Back in 79, when the price was $39, that would be about $170 today. We haven't touched that level. And the reason is that the energy world is very different today. today from what it was back in the 1970s and the last series of oil shocks. The United States is the biggest producer of oil in the world, up to 13 million barrels a day. Russia's got sanction problems, but is producing pretty strongly. China is switching to coal really fast. We have large stockpiles, only some of which has been used. And sure, there'll be an adjustment process, but the adjustment process will be played out against these other options that people have, development of other fuels elsewhere, some demand destruction, and playing with those stockpiles too. So it may be that the oil price stays at, you know, $80, $90 for the next few months. But the picture of $150 and $200, which people went round forecasting, we've been there before. We were there in the first Gulf War. We were there in the second Gulf War. And the reality is that the market will respond to the cure for our problems, which is higher prices on the demand side, new supplies, and actually getting oil out of the Gulf in future by pipeline and bypassing those straits.
6: Right, but I mean, those will take a while, won't they? I mean, building new pipelines takes years, and we've got a crunch right now.
8: Well, you know, we say it takes time. Yes, $90 is not a particularly high price for oil, okay? It was about 70. The world was oversupplied in oil. It was heading down. It's gone up because of this interruption for 12 weeks. It will stay up for a while. But then the underlying position of a world pretty much awash with oil and gas sits in the background. And that's why people, some people are rightly more relaxed about where this looks, you know, later on this year, and why, you know, stock markets have not reacted particularly badly to this. Yeah. And why in particular there are some clear winners, of which the United States is obviously one.
6: Lawrence, a more optimistic view.
9: Yeah, I mean, it's certainly true that, you know, some of the calls for maybe $150 or $200 might have come a bit early. But the truth of the matter is physical oil prices also in Europe have already reached $140 per barrel at some point in this war. And it's still likely that they can reach this level. However, that doesn't mean they're going to stay there for months. These are usually price spikes. You can see when it looks like the situation is deteriorating, or, you know, when it looks like energy flows are not going to resume as quickly. But at the end of the day, what matters here is that prices will stay elevated for much longer than simply, you know, the Strait of Hormuz reopening, let's say, tomorrow.
6: Okay, you're listening to Business Daily on the BBC World Service. I'm Ed Butler. Today, I'm with Florence Schmidt of Rabobank and Oxford University's Sedita Helm, looking at the recent supply crunch in the oil market and where prices may be going next. Dieter Helm, you've been obviously throwing doubt on the idea of $150 a barrel, but there are some who are worried about the prices already that we have been seeing in recent weeks. Jane Somerville runs metal-forming manufacturer Bowers and Jones, and Adrian Hanrahan is a managing director of the petrochemical firm Robinson Brother Chemicals. They've been telling us how the Strait of Hormuz closure has impacted their businesses so far.
11: So if the increase in oil price was to go up further to the 150, and we would just have to pass those increases on, we're not a big enough business that we can absorb price increases to those levels in things like freight, raw materials, consumables, energy.
12: As of this morning, I've been presented with a 35% price increase on one particular raw material that's a benzene derivative. But that 35% hike will probably drive us out of that market. That's just not sustainable.
13: If the oil hits $150 a barrel, that would have a detrimental impact on our business, because the vast majority of materials that we use and that we produce are all related back to petrochem and derivatives of. Honestly, I shudder to think what would happen to our business should that arise.
6: The thoughts there of Jane Somerville and Adrian Hanrahan, both working in oil and petrochemical related industries, both based in the UK. Dieter Helm, I mean, the fear has been, hasn't it, that these elevated oil prices, well, I mean, the global economy was looking pretty frail already before this Gulf War crisis. It could be tipped over by this.
14: You know, if the oil price goes to 150, 200, 400, whatever, it will be a disaster for many companies who depend upon energy, and particularly the kind of energy that's held up from the Straits of Hormuz, and also the stuff that's produced from oil and gas inside the Gulf, which is also bottled up in this position. But you mustn't mistake a short-term spike and the pain that it causes for a medium-term disaster. And I think that's where people are getting beyond themselves. But it's not new. It happens every time there's an oil spike that everyone predicts disaster. And actually, after a while, the price falls back down again because supply responds, demand responds, new sources of oil and gas come forward. And bear in mind, you know, it's not as if the world is short of oil and gas. We've got enough stuff to fry the planet many times over.
6: Yeah. I mean, you're basically saying that the oil supply is very elastic and the way it can get ramped up in certain countries, especially very fast.
14: Let me give you the example, right? You know, if you were back in 2000 and you were looking at the United States, you wouldn't even thought about talking about fracking, let alone the idea that America, which was on a declining oil production, got down to 7 million barrels a day, would within 20 years be the largest oil producer in the world by miles.
6: Lawrence Schmidt, there is another thing that has been making a lot of people very anxious recently, which is the inventory problem, right? That governments have effectively been hedging against this oil price spike because of the lack of delivery through the Strait of Hormuz by simply releasing strategic reserves. Can you explain what the mechanics of this are and what the timetable could be if we're reaching some kind of crunch in terms of the reserves?
9: Absolutely. So crude oil, the storage inventories, the global inventories, they looked pretty decent before the start of the war. And of course, we already saw some quite significant withdrawals from those. We already saw the withdrawal of strategic petroleum reserves as well to, again, mitigate the higher prices in the short term. The problem with storage is they don't last forever. That is when it really becomes a problem. Now we are not very close to that happening yet. And there's still a lot of strategic petroleum reserves that you can rely on, and also commercial reserves that you can rely on, especially if you factor in some of the Chinese reserves, you know, which it's not public knowledge how much they actually hold, but the Chinese have actually been withdrawing quite a lot from their strategic reserves and actually reducing their imports of crude oil, which also helps. But if you're talking about a continued closure for another 3-4 months, which then also means that you have to rely even more on storages, so you have another withdrawals for the same period of time, 3-4 months, that it becomes problematic, especially for the winter months. So it's not only about the crude oil storages, it's also about the product storages, so the refined products, everything that is used to make an economy run, essentially also your diesel storages and also jet fuel, they will also have to be withdrawn. And so you're talking about maybe 3-4 months before it becomes critical.
6: Dieter Helm.
14: My guess is this will be a process, an orderly process, and all the time the other producers of oil around the world are looking at this as an opportunity. You know, Brazil is aiming to be the fourth largest producer in the world. Canada's expanding its oil production. There are significant oil production increases taking place in Africa. And of course, at the same time, we're electrifying transport, etc. So in my view, it's perfectly possible you get a spike of 150, but I really doubt it.
6: Just and quickly then, Dieter, I just want to explain something, because if you're saying that the market is so elastic, and as you mentioned, all of those countries away from the Gulf who could effectively compensate for what we've lost from the Gulf, does that mean, just in a geopolitical sense, that this sort of joker that the Iranians have been able to play, which is we can shut down the Strait of Hormuz, is going to stop being a joker pretty soon because the world isn't going to care? We're going to get our oil from elsewhere.
14: I think that's really very important. I mean, you can get the oil out of the Gulf without going through the Strait of Hormuz. 7 million barrels a day out of Saudi Arabia's 9 go by pipeline to the Red Sea. There's the pipelines north from Iraq. And pipelines aren't that expensive. Now, it all takes time. But I doubt anyone who is actually on the hook, and remember, you know, 38% of the oil out of the Gulf went to China, 18% went to India, and much of the rest went to Japan, Taiwan, and South Korea. It's a Southeast Asia, an Asian problem there. They're not going to have their eggs in that same basket again. So the Gulf, I mean, this is an own goal for the Iranians. No one's going to trust them again. Everyone's going to look for diversification strategies. It's made oil production elsewhere more attractive, but it takes time. Yeah. And that's what plays out over this year. But do remember, this has only been going on for 12 weeks, you know, predicting Armageddon around the corner, $200 and the Goldman Sachs forecast, etc. This was always nonsense. It is nonsense. It's possible. But you also have to say it's possible it could be $60.
6: Okay, I want to ask you both now then for a forecast. And don't worry, I appreciate that the oil market is an incredibly unpredictable thing. But how high do you think the oil price will be in 6 months from now, Florence?
9: I think in 6 months from now, so essentially we're still looking at $90 per barrel if it actually resolves, if the Strait of Hormuz is actually gradually reopened over the next few weeks.
14: Yeah, I mean, I don't make forecasts. It could be anywhere in a range over the short term, but the direction of travel is downwards with more supply coming forward. And so, you know, whenever this so far short-term process unwinds, you know, if you look out later in the year into next year, I don't buy this idea that oil's going to be over $100 next year. Could be. Someone else could start a war somewhere else.
6: Okay, thanks to my guests. That's it for this edition of Business Daily with me, Ed Butler, Florence Schmidt of Rabobank, and Oxford University Sadiq Dehelm. From me and the rest of the team, take care.

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1: Hello and welcome to Health Check from the BBC. I'm Claudia Hammond and I'll be here tackling some pressing questions in the world of health this week. Is it possible that the death from pneumonia of a Russian lab researcher was linked to the plague? We'll be asking exactly what plague is and what isn't known about this case. And to help me, I have Claire Wilson, who's a science writer for the iPaper. And you've been following this story, haven't you?
2: Yes, we've been following this for quite a few days now.
1: Well, I'll talk to you about that in a moment. And what else do you have for us today?
2: Oh, we've got news of a new test for your biological age, which involves analysing your speech.
1: Fascinating. And as a Lancet review of studies concludes that there is an association between both very high and very low use of social media and poorer health in young people, we're taking an in-depth look at why proving that social media definitely causes harm is so difficult and what the best evidence suggests on what to do about it. Plus, if you let your dog onto your bed at night, does it affect the quality of your sleep? But we're starting with the headlines you've probably heard concerning the death of a 28-year-old woman who was a lab assistant at the Irkutsk Anti-Plague Institute of Siberia and the Far East. Daria Shipilova died from an acute respiratory infection. And at the start of this week, Kremlin spokesperson Dmitry Peskov warned Russians not to listen to rumours about the plague.
3: You should listen to official statements rather than listening to various rumours, speculations and the like. Rospotrebnadzor is the authority and it employs highly qualified professionals in this field.
1: At the time of recording, the World Health Organization has said the threat is low, but they are in communication with the Russian authorities and have requested more information over media reports that a second employee at the same plague laboratory also contracted pneumonia. So, Claire, what do we know so far about what has happened?
2: Well, there are quite a lot of unknowns, I'm afraid, which I suppose is inevitable when something happens in a place like this. We do know that this lady, unfortunately, has died, and she had a respiratory illness. And we do know that she was working at a laboratory that specialised in researching plague bacteria. So I'm sure that does sound quite alarming. But, you know, we don't even know for certain that she did have a pneumonic plague, that was the illness. And that's quite an important thing to get right.
1: Now, some reports have suggested that maybe the woman who died had broken a test tube. I mean, is this whole sort of lab leak scenario likely? Can you catch things in the lab?
2: Well, lab leaks can happen. They have happened in the past with some quite nasty illnesses, including polio and Ebola. We don't know if this was the case here. Some experts have said that it does sound a little bit implausible. A laboratory like this, they'll be using many layers of protection to try and make sure that if something like this happens, it's not going to immediately cause an infection. The workers, they'll wear gloves, they'll wear masks, they'll wear protective aprons. They're usually dealing with their petri dishes and test tubes.

0: But you can treat it with antibiotics.
1: Yes, you can. So that's one reason why experts are saying, well, obviously, this is something we should monitor and be cautious about. It's not really likely to become the next Black Death or cause any kind of a pandemic, because today, thankfully, we do have antibiotics that can treat it.
0: And why would labs be studying plague today?
1: Yeah, fair enough. And it has caused some kind of suspicion and speculation online. But to be fair, there is naturally occurring plague carried by animals, usually small mammals, in places like Siberia, where this lab was, and China and Africa and South America. So it does need to be studied. And that laboratory was actually set up about 100 years ago because there was a small plague outbreak at the time in that region.
0: So we'll wait to see what happens there. But there is another case of an infectious disease that is worrying people. And this is Kenya's first confirmed case of Ebola linked to the current outbreak in DRC. What do we know about this?
1: Yes, it obviously is very worrying because Ebola is an absolutely terrible disease for health officials to try to contain. So this person, they were infected in the DRC and they brought the disease into Kenya. It's very unclear how that was allowed to happen. It shouldn't have happened. But obviously health officials there are now on the case and are trying to quarantine all their potential contacts.
0: Thanks for that, Claire. To one of the questions of our age now, is social media always bad for young people? A new series of papers in the journal The Lancet has quantified the existing evidence on its harms and is calling for action to be taken. Now, the authors admit that we can't know which comes first, using social media or problems such as depression or difficulty sleeping, but that young people with very high or very low use of social media have a higher risk of common mental health problems and sleep difficulties and reduced physical activity, while moderate use seems to have some benefits. Now, it's not straightforward, so to delve into the nuance, I spoke to Amy Auburn, research professor at the University of Cambridge, and I asked her what she makes of this new paper.
2: The findings from the review aren't that surprising in what we've seen come out of the scientific literature in the last few years. We have known for quite a while that there is a negative correlation between very high levels of social media use and, for example, health and sleep. If somebody's using social media for many, many hours a day, they are very much more likely to also report lower health outcomes or worse health outcomes. We also know that those who, especially young people who do not use social media at all, are also a population that reports slightly lower health outcomes than those that use it for a moderate amount in the middle. It's critical, however, to know that this is a correlation. This doesn't tell us about the causal evidence behind what these links that we see on the surface actually show us. It could well be that, for example, those young people who don't use social media at all are potentially struggling a bit socially. They might have certain health difficulties that make it difficult for them to engage with the online world. And so that could mean that they score lower on, for example, well-being, while that has nothing to do with them kind of not using social media. It might be their personality or other parts of their background.
0: And I guess you could have the opposite as well. So some people might already be unhappy or depressed and already be less physically active, and they're unhappy, so they turn to social media for a lot of hours. It might not be social media that's causing it.
2: Yes, and that's a real difficulty in understanding the impact of something as complex as social media, is that it will impact us, but how we feel and what we do will also impact how we use technologies like social media, and other things in our lives will impact both how we feel and how we use technologies like social media as well. And so that creates a really complex system and complex web that makes it very difficult to pinpoint an exact causal relationship. And that's what this paper is stressing, is that we now have pretty good evidence of this correlation, but we still know relatively little about whether that's causal or not.
0: And what they tend to measure is how much time people spent on social media. But is that the best way to measure its harms? Because doesn't it completely depend on what you're doing? You know, I don't know, if you're doing a dance routine with your friends, that's very different from perhaps looking at really distressing content.
2: You're completely right, Claudia. The time spent on social media is such a poor measure of its actual impact. If somebody in the wrong time when they're feeling really vulnerable sees a harmful piece of content online that can cause severe and actual harm very, very quickly, while naturally other young people are learning

0: things about their hobbies, or, you know, when I work at Cambridge, we see a lot of people teaching themselves whole curricula using things like social media or YouTube. And those are very, very different. And we would need to tease those apart. But at the moment, social media companies don't provide the right data for researchers to do that well. And so it's really also due to that lack of data that we have really poor evidence in this space.
1: Yeah, and the series claims that the impact of digital technologies on health is a product, really, of business models and the way the apps are designed and weak governance, rather than being about individual willpower. It often does get put onto the individuals, doesn't it? Oh, teenagers and young people, they're spending too much time on it. But they're suggesting it's not their fault.
0: I think that's a really important contribution from the public health space to this conversation, because they have for a very long time also, for example, talked about the food system, that it's not just individual choice that means that people get obese or overweight or cannot nourish themselves properly. It's also about all the industry around them and how governments regulate food and how expensive certain things are. It's sometimes in certain countries a lot cheaper to feed your family on fast food takeaway than it is to cook something healthy from scratch, especially for time poor families. And it's just the same for technology. It's really about that system and those government policies and naturally company policies and the commercial drivers of them wanting to make profits on people's attention that are causing these platforms to develop in a way that are becoming ever more difficult for people to disengage from them, for people to control how much time they spend on these apps. And that's really important. When we talk to young people, they often blame themselves on not being able to get away from social media, but they increasingly also recognize that that's part of the company's designs, but they feel like they can't change that. And I think that does has to change, because at the moment we do put a lot of pressure on the individual, but also on the parents and on the education system to sort something out that is also definitely driven by an industrial problem.
1: And so the authors of this paper are calling for public health action to be taken kind of as a precautionary measure, even though they're conceding that the evidence is not conclusive at the moment and that the certainty for these harms and benefits of having certain amounts of screen time is low. What do you make of that? I mean, do we have enough evidence to be taking public health measures?
0: I think this is a really important debate and something that is quite difficult sometimes to explain, because what we know is that we have very poor evidence of the causal relationship between social media and these health outcomes. But we also know that this is partly due to companies not sharing the right data, by they're keeping certain research that doesn't help them private. You know, they do it in-house, and if it doesn't look good, they don't share it with the world. And so we know very little about the impact of new technologies like social media or AI. And that is also partly by design, because they don't share that data and that information from the companies, they can keep off the hook for longer, because governments and people like me cannot say, well, there's conclusive evidence that this is causing harm. We do need to find a way to break out of that negative cycle. A part of that is to recognize that we have poor evidence potentially by design, and that means we cannot wait for perfect evidence to take action. And I think that's what this paper is calling for. In philosophy of science, that's called inferential risk. So what's the risk of acting now on imperfect evidence, knowing that harm might well be caused to young people and, you know, our whole society at the moment, versus what's the risk of waiting 4 or 5 years for better evidence? And at that point, potentially harms might have accumulated. And so that makes the policy discussion and discussion about what to do a bit more complicated, because we need to weigh up the risks of certain ways of acting. But I think there's definitely a reason to act now. We've gone through similar times where we've acted before evidence is available, for example, during COVID. But we know also that that can lead to certain risks about doing things that aren't that useful. What's critical is that we then need to evaluate whether that actually works. We do not then know conclusively whether what we do actually solves anything, and policy evaluation becomes increasingly critical.
1: Now, Claire, you were listening along there, and we'll hear more from Amy Auburn in a moment about what steps might be able to be taken to protect young people. But I wanted to get your take on how hard it actually is to be certain that social media is harmful. I mean, I used to think we just needed better studies, but actually maybe we'll never really know.
2: It's very tempting to leap to the conclusion that it must be that social media is causing the mental health problems. But as you say, we just can't know. If A correlates with B, you might assume A causes B, but in fact it might be B is causing A, or it might even be that a third factor, C, is causing both A and B. This is a wider problem in many areas of science. So you often get this with nutritional studies as well, where it's very hard to do the kind of randomized trials that we need to conclusively prove that if you take a certain medicine, you do get cured from a certain disease.
1: Well, I want to go back to Professor Auburn now. Australia has taken action. They implemented a social media ban for under 16s in December of last year. So is that ban seen as a success almost a year on?
0: I think it really depends on how you define success. So the Australian eSafety Commissioner has really emphasised that the ban has led to a lot more understanding of potential harms of social media. Parents are much more clued in about the potential problems around it. But we've also seen huge issues in terms of implementation. I think about 60% of those young people who were on social media before the ban are still on social media post-ban, at least in some of the early data we've seen coming out of Australia. And most of them aren't using, you know, nifty things like VPNs to get through. A lot of them haven't even been age verified, or they were allowed to try to verify their age multiple times and kind of got through on one of those. It's not just about does the policy work in the perfect world, but how does it work in real life? And I think there we've seen some issues in Australia around companies potentially not doing enough to keep young people off their platforms. And therefore, we've also seen not a lot of changes in outcomes of interest like well-being or physical activity. So I think other countries are really taking note and trying to understand how to do things better. For example, the UK recently, there was an article in The Times earlier this week where they said they might check every single person's passport to be able to use social media. But that is quite invasive to, for example, adults who might not want to upload their passport to each social media site. And so I can see that each government around the world will have to weigh up some of those pros and cons about different ways of implementing the policy to make a decision on how to go about, for example, banning social media.
1: So it sounds as though, in a way, this real life experiment that's been taking place in Australia, which you'd hope might finally give us the answer about causation rather than just correlation, might not give us that answer if plenty of young people are still using social media and still able to access it. We will never know.
0: You're completely right. I think there was a lot of excitement in the scientific community that Australia would give us the answer. And we've seen that it will likely just give us another small piece of the puzzle.
1: Have any other countries tried interventions that seem to work?
0: I think there's a really great example coming out of Denmark, where the Consumer Markets Authority there, so the Competition Authority, has done some studies to understand what are some design changes that could help young people reduce their social media use. And they've actually found two that are incredibly effective. One is that when a teenager clicks on a social media app, they're forced to take a 6-second break. So the app kind of goes blank. There's a 6-second countdown. They're told to take a breath. And then after 6 seconds, they can enter, for example, TikTok or Snapchat. That reduced their use by about a third. So in this randomized controlled trial that agency ran, young people were using social media for about 3 hours a day, and it reduced to about 2 hours a day. So 1 hour reduction.
1: Just by waiting 6 seconds?
0: Yeah.
1: I'd quite like that.
0: The other intervention that really worked was that when they entered a social media app, they were asked, how much time do you want to spend on this app? And then after that time, the app closed and they had to do a little annoying task to get access again. And that, again, reduced use by about an hour a day. It does show us that there are these very small changes in design that allow us to maybe disrupt some of those habitual processes that lead us to open social media again and again and again, that can make a real difference. And I think it's a really exciting place to think about how can that feed into effective regulation and supporting all of us to take more control of our digital lives.
1: So what is the best action to take, would you say? Is it bans, or is it some kind of regulation of companies and what young people can see, or maybe what the rest of us can see as well?
0: I do think we need something that solves certain issues around social media for everyone. We cannot just focus on those that are the youngest in our society. However, I can also see some of the arguments for a ban where you say, well, if we can't make it safe now, let's safeguard those that are most vulnerable. I think it's all about implementation there. And I've been sort of on the fence on whether a ban is a good idea or not. What I do think is a really good idea is to make platforms safer by design. That's something researchers in this area have called for years and years and years. We know there are certain design features that get people hooked, make them stay for longer. We know there are certain types of content that nobody wants to see online, especially we don't want children to see online. I think action needs to be taken. But we've also seen in the last few years that it's really, really difficult to regulate on such designs or on such content and to make sure that changes are being made. And that has become even more difficult because of that there's now a real technological arms race, and tech regulation has become a diplomatic issue as well as a public health issue.
1: Professor Amy Auburn from the University of Cambridge. Now, Claire, you've got something interesting for us now, a speech clock which can analyse your voice and then estimate your biological age. Now, we've talked about this idea of measuring someone's biological age on Health Check before, and it can be very different from your actual age, can't it? What does it mean?
2: Yeah, well, this reflects the idea that depending on how well and how healthily you are ageing, you also have this idea of a biological age. It could be higher or lower than your kind of calendar age, and that might give a more accurate prediction of how long you have left.
1: Usually attempts are made to measure this with blood tests, but now researchers have come up with a rather inventive way of measuring it using our voices. What did they do in this international study?
2: Yeah, they recorded the speech of quite a large study. They got about nearly 3,000 people. They were from Latin American countries, and about half of them had various forms of dementia, while the other ones were healthy comparators.
1: And then they used AI to analyse hundreds of different features, like how fast they were speaking and what pauses there were and the pitch. Well, we can have a listen now to two synthetic voices to hear the difference. The first one is someone who's not ageing fast.
3: On Saturday, my daughter and I explored the botanical gardens. We spotted two kingfishers beside the pond, discussed their migration, and finished our walk with coffee at the cafe.
1: And then you can hear the difference between that and someone who has accelerated aging.
3: On Saturday, I went to the garden with her. I saw some birds by the water, and I watched them for a while. I felt worried, but I could not explain it very well.
1: Now, it's quite a sort of subtle difference there, isn't it? But I guess that's why you're using AI to analyse it, to pick up things that we wouldn't necessarily.
2: Yes, but this finding does tie in with something that we probably all have experienced for ourselves. You can kind of hear a difference in speech as people get older. So I suppose the premise here is that if somebody's speech is more like that of a younger person than they really are, then they are supposed to have a lower biological age than their calendar age.
1: So maybe our voices can tell us more about our health than we might think. I mean, would it be useful to know that you're aging faster than average, though, or just upsetting, maybe?
2: Well, what can you do about it? That's the problem. But maybe we should, if we do find out that we're aging more quickly, it might just motivate us all to start adopting a really healthy lifestyle.
1: And you can find that research in the journal Science Advances. You're listening to Health Check from the BBC. I'm Claudia Hammond, and my guest today is Claire Wilson, who's a science writer for the iPaper. Now, we have one final question to look at today, and it's the kind of question that I can imagine any dog owners listening will have their own views on. Does letting your dog sleep on your bed disrupt your sleep? Do you have a dog, Claire?
2: I don't, but I do have a cat, quite a naughty cat, and my cat has actually woken me up in the night several several times. He's not even supposed to be in my bedroom. Sometimes he even manages to jump through a window onto my bed, which gives me the fright of my life.
1: Oh, it must, if that's in the middle of the night when you're asleep as well. Yeah, terrifying. Well, this all-important issue of whether to have pets on the bed was tackled in a study that is published today in PLOS One, and it was conducted in Ontario in Canada with huskies and malamutes and their owners. So, Claire, there were 25 owners and 38 dogs. What did the researchers do?
2: Well, everybody's into tracking their sleep these days, and so the researchers put this to some scientific use. They tracked the sleep duration and quality of the owners by getting them to wear one of these activity trackers on their wrist, and they managed to track it with dogs too by getting them to have one on their collar.
1: And what did they find? Were the dogs disrupting the humans?
2: Well, it's quite interesting. They did find some correlations between the amount of activity from a human in the night and their dog, but it wasn't always what you might think. If there was a peak in activity at the same time between dogs and their owners, quite often it was the human who was being disturbed first, and they were then disturbing their dog.
1: Oh, so the human, I don't know, gets up to go to the loo and that wakes up the dog, and then the dog is awake as well.
2: Yes, so you can imagine that happening if the human might just roll over a bit, slightly wake up, that might wake their dog up more, and then the human blames the dog the next day.
1: Unfair. Now, in sleep studies, there is often a difference between what the activity tracker tells you and how you think you slept. We're not always very good at judging that. Did they find that here?
2: Yeah, I found that really interesting because they also got the owners in the study to fill out questionnaires, every morning. And they found that their subjective reports of how well they slept didn't always match what the activity trackers told them.
1: And this was only a small study with just two
2: yes.
1: breeds of dogs. So it sounds as if there is more to discover. And I was thinking about noise. Like, what if your dog snores and wakes you up?
2: Yeah, but what if the human snoring is waking up the poor dogs?
1: We're not worrying so much about the dogs, are we? We're worrying about the humans. Oh, maybe we are. Maybe we are. So from this and other studies, can we conclude whether you'll get a better night's sleep if you leave your dog in the kitchen?
2: Well, interestingly, the people in this study said that they felt safer when they had their dog in the same room as them. So, I mean, if that's your preference, good luck to them. But just, try not to snore.
1: Yeah, that might help you sleep well if you feel safe as well. Well, thank you so much, Claire Wilson, for joining us for Health Check today from the iPaper.
2: Oh, thanks for having me.
1: And thanks to the producers, Jonathan Blackwell and Helena Selby, and our studio engineer today, Sue Mayo. Do contact us with your health questions at healthcheck@bbc.co.uk. I'm Claudia Hammond, and I'll be back with another episode of Health Check next week. Bye for now.

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2: King Football's financial rules. 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
3: BBC News with Chris Barrow. President Trump is temporarily lifting some sanctions on Russia in a deal which will see Moscow supply the US and global markets with diesel to try to bring down energy costs. Democrats on the US Senate Foreign Relations Committee called it a total betrayal of Ukraine, European allies and American national security. Tom Bateman is in Washington.
4: And the US Treasury announced that it is going to lift sanctions on the import of Russian diesel to the United States for the next 6 months. That is a stunning reversal of its own policy, and indeed that of much of the West, to keep the pressure on Moscow because of the war in Ukraine. President Volodymyr Zelensky of Ukraine clearly furious at this announcement from Washington, saying that it amounts to a gift to Putin and an investment in his war.
3: There's been widespread condemnation of the United States' imposition of additional financial sanctions on the International Criminal Court. The ICC and the UN Secretary General described the prohibition of transactions with the court an assault on international justice. Canada, Japan, and several other European countries have reaffirmed their support for the ICC, which seeks to prosecute people accused of war crimes and crimes against humanity. Britain's Northern Ireland Minister, Chris Bryant, says he'll ban a controversial parade by the Protestant Orange Order through Portadown. There's been a lengthy standoff over the march down the Gavachie Road, which was the site of serious clashes during the Troubles. It follows a decision by Northern Ireland's Parades Commission to allow a limited procession for the first time in almost 30 years. Chris Page reports.
5: It's almost 2 weeks since the Orange Order was due to parade from Drumcree Church along the Garvachie Road in Portadown. Most residents of the area are Irish nationalists and opposed the march by the unionist organisation. Tonight, Sir Chris Bryant said Northern Ireland's chief constable had told him it would not be possible to enable the parade to happen without a major intervention, which would carry an unacceptable risk of serious injury and disorder. The Northern Ireland secretary has used his legal powers to determine the march can't now go ahead.
3: The authorities in Panama say power supplies have been disrupted and some buildings damaged after a strong 7.7 magnitude earthquake. Flights were suspended at the main international airport for several hours. Traffic through the Panama Canal was not affected. The earthquake's epicenter was in a sparsely populated area of the southeastern Herrera province. No casualties have been reported. The Saudi military says it's carried out multiple airstrikes on the Houthi militia in Yemen. A spokesman said more than 130 sites had been targeted as the Saudis tried to dismantle the Iran-backed Houthis' ballistic missile capabilities. A Houthi missile hit Saudi Arabia's main international airport on Thursday, killing three people. This is the world news from the BBC. Hurricane Isaias is bearing down on the US Gulf Coast, where it's expected to bring a life-threatening storm surge to the area between the mouth of the Mississippi and the Suwannee River in Florida. Isaias has winds of up to 185 kilometers an hour, and Florida has issued an extreme wind warning. Sudanese officials say a drone strike on a camp for displaced people in the southeast of the country has killed at least 30 people, including four children. The regional governor said the drone came from inside Ethiopia, which Sudan has accused of harboring RSF fighters. Ethiopia has denied the accusations. Those killed were working at an informal gold mine just outside the camp. A judge in Mexico has convicted three men of the murders of three foreign tourists in 2024. Australian brothers Jake and Callum Robinson and their American friend Carter Rode were on a surfing trip to Mexico's Pacific coast when they were shot dead in an attempted robbery in Baja California State. Our Mexico correspondent is Will Grant.
6: The guilty verdict brings to an end a two-year ordeal for the families of Jake and Callum Robinson and their friend Carter Rode. The parents of the Australian brothers, Deborah and Martin Robinson, were in court for the verdict. Before the decision was handed down, the families of the victims addressed the court earlier this week. The murder of their sons had taken not only the sons we love, but also the future we had imagined with them, said Deborah Robinson, who asked the judge to hand down a maximum prison sentence to those responsible. Accountability matters, she said.
3: A 100-year-old bottle of whiskey has been sold at auction for more than $2.7 million. It's the second highest price ever paid and a record for the 1926 vintage from the Macallan Distillery. Just 40 bottles were drawn after 60 years maturing in a cask. They've become highly prized by collectors.
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1: Hello, I'm Shabnam Yunus-Jewell at the BBC Sports Centre. Manchester City head coach Enzo Maresca says the feeling is fantastic among his players as they prepare for their first Premier League match since the club was found guilty of the majority of the 115 charges brought against it by the Premier League. A damning report stated the club had used sham contracts to disguise secret funding, something they deny and are appealing against. Speaking in-house ahead of their trip to Liverpool on Sunday, Maresca said the team don't care too much about the noise. He'll be speaking to the world media on Friday. Earlier, Coventry City boss Frank Lampard was asked about City.
2: All these answers sound like a dodge, and maybe so they are, but I'm focusing on what we're doing. We can't control anything. Who knows what the result of that may be, whether it will affect us or not, or what. Do I have to consider what effect it has on them? No, because I've got enough on my hands to do our job and what we're doing. So, yeah, I don't know in the general picture. But from my point of view, from our point of view, no, we're Coventry, we should keep going.
1: Sunderland and Switzerland captain Granit Xhaka says he has received a suspended fine of 150,000 Swiss francs, over $180,000, for obtaining a forged COVID-19 vaccination certificate in 2022 to travel abroad. The player says the fine is suspended for 2 years, provided he does not commit any further offences and that he has already paid the court costs. An Everton forward, Martin Sharif, has been fined $6,600 by the Football Association for breaching its betting rules over a 15-month period. In his defence, Sharif said he did not place any of the bets himself, but admitted they came from accounts in his name and which he funded. An independent regulatory commission said the 20-year-old had shown genuine remorse. And for more football news from the BBC, go to bbc.com/football.
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0: Coming up now, the local and national news, sponsored by the Speak Easy Language School, bringing Thai lessons one-on-one to you anywhere in the world.
1: Coming up in and around Pattaya today and the coming week, the annual Pattaya Vegetarian Festival is now in full swing until the 19th of October, bringing traditional ceremonies, colourful processions and plenty of vegetarian food to the city. The annual festival is a popular tradition here in Pattaya, with restaurants and food stalls offering special vegetarian dishes, with celebrations taking place around the Naglua area. Or if it's seafood you fancy, every Saturday sees the weekly seafood buffet at the East Coast Kitchen at the Holiday Inn Hotel. 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Advance reservations are recommended, so if you fancy a seafood feast this Saturday, you might want to book ahead. 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Sample three different types of matcha, learn how to make two matcha drinks, take home your own matcha making set and enjoy a selection of desserts throughout the afternoon. Pre-booking is essential, that's from 2 till 4 p.m. and costs 1800 baht per person. Just down the road in front of the Central Mall is the Beach Food Fest. 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
3: BBC News with Chris Barrow. President Trump is temporarily lifting some sanctions on Russia. The deal will see Moscow supply the US and global markets with diesel to try to bring down energy costs. Tom Bateman is in Washington.
4: President Trump's Republican Party is facing these critical elections coming up for Congress in about a month's time now, and he's been desperately looking at ways to try to bring down the price of both petrol and diesel, the latter of which critically has been affected both by the war in the Middle East but also by Ukrainian attacks on Russian diesel refineries. And Russians had restricted the export of diesel. That had been set to continue right into November. All of that restricting the amount of diesel on global markets. That's why prices at record levels here in the United States. It's been truckers and farmers badly affected by this.
3: There's been widespread condemnation of the United States' imposition of additional financial sanctions on the International Criminal Court. The ICC and the UN Secretary General described it as an assault on international justice. The US Secretary of State, Marco Rubio, said President Trump would never allow what he called a rogue court to prosecute Americans.
5: Either the ICC will end its threats, or we will end the ICC. And we expect our allies, many of whom are part of the ICC and that rely on American service members for their defense, to rein in this rogue court. If they do not, the United States will continue its campaign to dismantle the ICC piece by piece until Americans are threatened no longer.
3: President Trump has attacked Norway for the failure of the Nobel Committee to give him the Nobel Peace Prize. It's something he's long coveted and has spent much of his second term detailing the peace deals he believes he struck. After his credentials were again overlooked, Mr. Trump said the prize would be forever discredited by a handful of radical ideologues and the reputation of Norway, which hosts the committee, stained. Britain's Northern Ireland Minister Chris Bryant says he'll ban a controversial parade by the Protestant Orange Order through Portadown. There's been a lengthy standoff over the march down the Garvaghy Road, which was the site of serious clashes during the Troubles. It follows a decision by Northern Ireland's Parades Commissioner to allow a limited procession for the first time in decades. With the latest for us, here's Chris Page.
6: It's almost 2 weeks since the Orange Order was due to parade from Drumcree Church along the Garvaghy Road in Portadown. Most residents of the area are Irish nationalists and opposed the march by the unionist organisation. Tonight, Sir Chris Bryant said Northern Ireland's chief constable had told him it would not be possible to enable the parade to happen without a major intervention, which would carry an unacceptable risk of serious injury and disorder. The Northern Ireland secretary has used his legal powers to determine the march can't now go ahead.
3: World news from the BBC. The Saudi military says it's carried out multiple airstrikes on the Houthi militia in Yemen. A spokesman said more than 130 sites had been targeted as the Saudis tried to dismantle the Iran-backed Houthis' ballistic missile capabilities. A Houthi missile hit Saudi Arabia's main international airport on Thursday, killing three people. Hurricane Isaias has made landfall on the US Gulf Coast, where it's expected to bring a life-threatening storm surge to the area between the mouth of the Mississippi and the Suwannee River in Florida. Isaias has winds of up to 185 kilometres an hour, and Florida has issued an extreme wind warning. More than 500,000 people are without electricity across the region. Sudanese officials say a drone strike on a camp for displaced people in the southeast of the country has killed at least 30 people, including four children. The regional governor said the drone came from inside Ethiopia, which Sudan has accused of harbouring RSF fighters. Ethiopia has denied the accusations. Jean McKenzie reports.
7: The witnesses say the drone hit a camp for displaced people, where just outside there is an informal gold mine, where women and young girls work, cleaning dirt off the gold with their hands. So these were people who had already been displaced in Sudan's brutal 3.5-year war and were just trying to earn enough money to survive. Like elsewhere, drones are increasingly being used to fight this war on multiple fronts. This attack happened in the Blue Nile state near Sudan's border with Ethiopia, and some fear it could spill over into the fighting that's been happening there over the past weeks.
3: The Philadelphia Police Department says an Anthropic artificial intelligence model submitted a fabricated tip-off about an unsolved murder through one of its websites. It says the incident in which the AI model presented itself as someone who might have knowledge of the case occurred in July, but Anthropic...
1: That was the world news from the BBC in London.
3: And that's the latest.
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Have you noticed? You won't lose me. I'm always here. No bad signal, no crackle, no hiss. Just fabulous Radio Pattaya.

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1: Hello, I'm Shabnam Yunus-Jewell at the BBC Sports Centre. Manchester City head coach Enzo Maresca says the feeling is fantastic among his players as they prepare for their first Premier League match since the club was found guilty of the majority of the 115 charges brought against it by the Premier League. A damning report stated the club had used sham contracts to disguise secret funding, something they deny and are appealing against. Speaking in-house ahead of their trip to Liverpool on Sunday, Maresca said the team don't care too much about the noise. He'll be speaking to the world media on Friday. Earlier, Coventry City boss Frank Lampard was asked about City.
2: All these answers sound like a dodge, and maybe so they are, but I'm focusing on what we're doing. We can't control anything. Who knows what the result of that may be, whether it will affect us or not, or what. Do I have to consider what effect it has on them? No, because I've got enough on my hands to do our job and what we're doing. So, yeah, I don't know in the general picture, but from my point of view, from our point of view, no, we're Coventry, we should keep going.
1: Sunderland and Switzerland captain Granit Xhaka says he has received a suspended fine of 150,000 Swiss francs, over $180,000, for obtaining a forged COVID-19 vaccination certificate in 2022 to travel abroad. The player says the fine is suspended for 2 years, provided he does not commit any further offences and that he has already paid the court costs. An Everton forward, Martin Sherif, has been fined $6,600 by the Football Association for breaching its betting rules over a 15-month period. In his defence, Sherif said he did not place any of the bets himself, but admitted they came from accounts in his name and which he funded. An independent regulatory commission said the 20-year-old had shown genuine remorse. And for more football news from the BBC, go to bbc.com/football.
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1: Coming up in and around Pattaya today and the coming week, the annual Pattaya Vegetarian Festival is now in full swing until the 19th of October, bringing traditional ceremonies, colourful processions and plenty of vegetarian food to the city. 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Or you can eat for just 1190 baht per person. Advance reservations are recommended, so if you fancy a seafood feast this Saturday, you might want to book ahead. 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Sample three different types of matcha, learn how to make two matcha drinks, take home your own matcha making set, and enjoy a selection of desserts throughout the afternoon. Pre-booking is essential, that's from 2 till 4 p.m. and costs 1800 baht per person. Just down the road in front of the Central Mall is the Beach Food Fest. 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
2: BBC News with Chris Barrow. President Trump is temporarily lifting some sanctions on Russia in a deal which will see Moscow supply the US and global markets with diesel to try to bring down energy costs. It follows a lengthy phone call between Mr. Trump and President Putin, which took place as a Ukrainian delegation was holding talks with US special envoys in Miami. Our North America correspondent Anthony Zerker explains why Mr. Trump has made this move.
3: I think it's a reflection of the difficulty that Trump finds himself in politically here in the United States. He has been looking for ways to reduce the price of energy here in the United States, particularly the price of diesel. For going on a month now, he pressured European allies to tap their resources. He has promised that he was not going to start any new hostilities with Iran prior to the midterm elections, but none of that has had a very real impact on diesel prices.
2: President Zelensky of Ukraine said easing sanctions without a clear de-escalation agreement was weakness. There's been widespread condemnation of the United States' imposition of additional financial sanctions on the International Criminal Court. The ICC and the United Nations Secretary General described the prohibition of transactions with the court as an assault on international justice. Stefan Dujarric is a spokesperson for the UN.
4: The Secretary General condemns the announcement of the imposition by the United States of sanctions against the International Criminal Court as an institution. The Secretary General is deeply alarmed by the expected impact of today's sanctions on the International Criminal Court as a whole. Today's decision marks a serious blow to our collective pursuit of international criminal justice, of which the ICC is a key pillar.
2: President Trump has attacked Norway for the failure of the Nobel Committee to give him the Nobel Peace Prize. It's something he's long coveted, and he spent much of his second term detailing the peace deals he believes he's struck. Hurricane Isaias has made landfall on the US Gulf Coast, where it's expected to bring a life-threatening storm surge to the area between the mouth of the Mississippi and the Suwannee River in Florida. Isaias has winds of up to 185 kilometers an hour, and Florida has issued an extreme wind warning. Rob Marciano is national weather correspondent at the BBC's US partner CBS and had this update from Florida.
5: Well, obviously, they're telling everybody to shelter in place. The time to evacuate and prepare, that's long gone. And, you know, the folks here are hurricane savvy. They get hit a lot. Although it's been a few years since they've had a substantial hurricane hit the northern Gulf Coast. But for the most part, people here take it seriously and they know exactly what to do. So they either evacuated yesterday or they're hunkered down in a place that they feel or have experience to be safe in a situation like this.
2: This is the World News from the BBC. More than 20,000 security officers have been deployed in the Indian capital Delhi ahead of a planned demonstration by the youth-led Cockroach Janata Party. Permission to stage a protest over revisions to the list of voters has been denied, as has access to the venue where most rallies are staged. But the CJP have vowed to press ahead. Britain's Northern Ireland minister has said he'll ban a controversial parade by the Protestant Orange Order through a mainly Catholic nationalist area of Portadown. There's been a standoff over the march down the Garvaghy Road, the site of serious clashes during the Troubles, for almost 2 weeks. Chris Page is our Ireland correspondent.
6: Most residents of that area are Irish nationalists and opposed the march by the Unionist marching organization. In the 1990s, the dispute over the Drumcree parade sparked some of the worst rioting in the history of Northern Ireland, and the body which was set up to regulate contentious marches denied the Orange Order permission to hold the parade for 28 years. But last month, they did decide to allow 35 Orange men to march on the routes without music, but then hundreds of demonstrators blocked the Garvaghy Road and the parade didn't take place.
2: A judge in Mexico has convicted three men of the murders of three foreign tourists in 2024. Australian brothers Jake and Callum Robinson and their American friend Carter Road were on a surfing trip to Mexico's Pacific coast when they were shot dead in an attempted robbery in Baja California State. The Philadelphia Police Department says an Anthropic artificial intelligence model submitted a fabricated tip-off about an unsolved murder through one of its websites. It says the incident, in which the AI model presented itself as someone who might have knowledge of the case, occurred in July. But Anthropic.
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1: BBC News with Chris Berrow. President Trump is temporarily lifting some sanctions on Russia in a deal which will see Moscow supply the US and global markets with diesel to try to bring down energy costs. It follows a lengthy phone call between Mr. Trump and President Putin, which took place as a Ukrainian delegation was holding talks with US special envoys in Miami. President Zelensky of Ukraine said easing sanctions without a clear de-escalation agreement allowed Russia to wage war for longer.
2: I believe our team is simply being used as a smokescreen, and this is certainly not fair. This is certainly not how partners should treat each other. And in my view, this is a weak decision. Unfortunately, a weak decision by strong partners.
1: Democrats on the US Senate Foreign Relations Committee called it a total betrayal of Ukraine, European allies, and American national security. Thousands of extra police and paramilitaries have been deployed in Delhi as the Indian capital braces for a protest called by the youth-led Cockroach Janta Party. The group wants the head of the Election Commission to resign over revisions to voter lists that they say favour the governing BJP. Azadeh Mashiri is in Delhi.
3: Dozens of metro stations have been ordered shut, and there are reports of students struggling to reach Delhi because of reduced train services. It's the latest escalation after a controversial revision of electoral rolls. The Election Commission and the BJP government have denied allegations of voter roll manipulation and insist the exercise is removing duplicate or ineligible entries. In India, protests cannot take place without permission. Despite the CJP applying 3 days ahead, police say the request should have been submitted at least 10 days prior. While that guideline does exist, permission has been granted in less time.
1: Hurricane Isaias has made landfall on the US Gulf Coast, where it's expected to bring a life-threatening storm surge to the area between the mouth of the Mississippi and the Suwannee River in Florida. Isaias has winds of up to 185 kilometres an hour, and Florida has issued an extreme wind warning. Larry Seward from the BBC's US partner CBS reports from Pensacola Beach in Florida.
4: High waves pounded the Gulf Coast as Hurricane Isaias made landfall. The storm's wrath felt across the region. Orange Beach saw potentially life-threatening rip currents Friday. While strong waves hit Pensacola Beach, concerns about storm surge weighing heavily on people across Alabama, Mississippi, and Florida. Forecasters say after landfall, Isaias is expected to weaken and will most likely become a post-tropical storm on Saturday.
1: There's been widespread condemnation of the United States' imposition of additional financial sanctions on the International Criminal Court. The ICC and the UN Secretary General described the prohibition of transactions with the court as an assault on international justice. BBC News. President Trump has attacked Norway for the failure of the Nobel Committee to give him the Nobel Peace Prize. It's something he's long coveted, and he spent much of his second term detailing the peace deals he believed he struck. After his credentials were again overlooked, Mr. Trump said the reputation of Norway, which hosts the committee, was damaged.
5: This is an indelible stain on the country of Norway and those people that made such a disgraceful and embarrassing decision. The Nobel Peace Prize has been forever discredited by a handful of radical ideologues who are anti-democracy and really enemies of civilization.
1: Officials from the United Arab Emirates say the co-pilot who mounted the attack on a Fly Dubai flight to Israel last week began drifting towards extremism while studying in Australia. Australian media say the man, who's from Oman, was a student there between 2015 and 2017. Australian police and security services have already said they're investigating the suspect's links to the country. A judge in Mexico has convicted three men of the murders of three foreign tourists in 2024. Australian brothers Jake and Callum Robinson and their American friend Carter Rode were on a surfing trip to Mexico's Pacific coast when they were shot dead in an attempted robbery in Baja California State. A 100-year-old bottle of whiskey has been sold at auction for more than $2.7 million. It's the second highest price ever paid and a record for the 1926 vintage from the Macallan Distillery. Just 40 bottles were drawn after 60 years maturing in a cask. With specially designed labels, they've become highly prized by collectors. A spokesman for Macallan said it's been humbling to see the response to the auction.

Last night police had to frisk me in the cell thanks to Belle's fine whiskey. I think I said too much, like, do you like my bracelets? Oh wait, they're handcuffs. Last night I said I want your babies. Forget the ice, it's not nice, they drink Baileys.

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Her sunny smile was gone. Started feeling like something that she needs to hide. 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

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I think I said too much, like, do you like my bracelets? Oh wait, they're handcuffs. Last night I said I want your babies. Forget the ice.

0: BBC News with Chris Barrow. The Ukrainian leader Volodymyr Zelensky has condemned President Trump's announcement that he's lifting some sanctions on Russia. Mr. Trump said he had a phone call with President Putin and agreed to a deal which will see Moscow supply the US and global markets with diesel to try to bring down energy costs. Tom Bateman is in Washington.
1: President Trump's Republican Party is facing these critical elections coming up for Congress in about a month's time now, and he's been desperately looking at ways to try to bring down the price of both petrol and diesel, the latter of which critically has been affected both by the war in the Middle East but also by Ukrainian attacks on Russian diesel refineries. And Russians had restricted the export of diesel. That had been set to continue right into November. All of that restricting amount of diesel on global markets. That's why prices at record levels here in the United States. It's been truckers and farmers badly affected by this.
0: President Trump has attacked Norway for the failure of the Nobel Committee to give him the Nobel Peace Prize. Mr. Trump said the reputation of Norway, which hosts the committee, was damaged.
2: This is an indelible stain on the country of Norway and those people that made such a disgraceful and embarrassing decision. The Nobel Peace Prize has been forever discredited by a handful of radical ideologues who are anti-democracy and really enemies of civilization.
0: Thousands of extra police and paramilitaries have been deployed in Delhi as the Indian capital braces for a protest called by the youth-led Cockroach Janta movement. The group wants the head of the Election Commission to resign over revisions to voter lists that they say favour the governing BJP. The authorities have closed dozens of metro stations and cancelled several trains in the city. Officials from the United Arab Emirates say the co-pilot who mounted the attack on a Fly Dubai flight to Israel last week began drifting towards extremism while studying in Australia. The Emirati Attorney General said that during this time he became influenced by radical ideology. Simon Atkinson reports.
3: The comments by the UAE's Attorney General follow an interrogation of the co-pilot. He alleged the 29-year-old Omani man said he was inspired by Al-Qaeda's 9/11 attacks and had planned to crash the Fly Dubai plane into Tel Aviv's Ben Gurion Airport in a suicide attack. The Attorney General added that signs of what he called the co-pilot's drift towards extremism and terrorism first emerged in 2017 while he was studying in Australia, and that he'd been influenced by radical ideology through reading extremist literature and online content glorifying terrorist organisations.
0: World news from the BBC. Hurricane Isaias has made landfall on the US Gulf Coast with winds of up to 180 kilometres an hour and torrential downpours. Roads in the city of Destin, where Isaias came ashore, are reported to be flooded, as well as parts of southern Alabama. Florida has issued an extreme wind warning for the panhandle. More than 500,000 people are without electricity. South Korea's ambassador to Ukraine, Park Ki-chung, has returned home after being recalled in a diplomatic row over the transfer of North Korean prisoners of war to Seoul. South Korea protested after President Zelensky, speaking at the UN General Assembly, revealed the transfer to Seoul of two North Korean soldiers captured while fighting for Russia. The Philadelphia Police Department says an Anthropic artificial intelligence model submitted a fabricated tip-off about an unsolved murder through one of its websites. Callum May has the details.
4: The police department said the fake tip purported to come from someone who claimed they saw someone matching a description which had been given by the authorities. It was uploaded to its website, phillyunsolvedmurders.com. The force said it was told by Anthropic that the tip came about because the model had been testing interactions with randomly selected sites. The test ended when the firm discovered what had happened. The tip itself had been flagged as spam and had never reached investigators. Police said it was an offence to give a false report and criticised Anthropic for the delay in detecting and reporting fake news.
5: I thought it'd only be a moment,
6: praise the power of reading,
5: like a night of summer rain, but it's like a landslide of emotion. Every day, I've been trying to recover. I put you to the back of my brain.

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0: BBC News with Govinda Gill. Thousands of extra police and paramilitaries have been deployed in the Indian capital, Delhi, to try to prevent a protest by the youth-led Cockroach Junta Party. Reports say hundreds of people have been detained by the authorities to try to ensure that no one can gather in any part of the city. They include the movement's founder, Abhijit Dibke, who was apprehended as he arrived at Delhi's main airport. Arunade Mukherjee is in Delhi.
1: The Delhi police's instructions are to ensure that no one can gather in any part of Delhi to ensure that there are no protests. What we've seen over the last 1 hour or so, which is very interesting, is they are profiling a lot of the vehicles. They are looking for people whom they think fit the description of people who might be going to the protest. They're looking at those who perhaps could be students who are carrying backpacks, and they are asking those vehicles to go on the side of the road. They are checking their credentials, asking them questions, which is why you have this entire police presence here.
0: President Zelensky of Ukraine has condemned President Trump's announcement that he's lifting some sanctions on Russia so it can supply America and global markets with diesel. Mr. Trump said he'd struck the deal in a phone call with President Putin. Mr. Zelensky said easing sanctions without a clear de-escalation agreement was weakness and allowed Russia to wage war for longer.
2: I believe our team is simply being used as a smokescreen, and this is certainly not fair. This is certainly not how partners should treat each other. And in my view, this is a weak decision. Unfortunately, a weak decision by strong partners.
0: Hurricane Isaias has made landfall on the US Gulf Coast with winds of up to 180 kilometres an hour and torrential downpours. Roads in the city of Destin, where Isaias came ashore, are reported to be flooded as well as parts of southern Alabama. Florida's issued an extreme wind warning for the panhandle. More than 500,000 people are without electricity. Officials from the United Arab Emirates say the co-pilot who mounted the attack on the Fly Dubai flight to Israel last week began drifting towards extremism while studying in Australia. Simon Atkinson reports.
3: The comments by the UAE's Attorney General follow an interrogation of the co-pilot. He alleged the 29-year-old Omani man said he was inspired by Al-Qaeda's 9/11 attacks and had planned to crash the Fly Dubai plane into Tel Aviv's Ben Gurion Airport in a suicide attack. The Attorney General added that signs of what he called the co-pilot's drift towards extremism and terrorism first emerged in 2017 while he was studying in Australia, and that he'd been influenced by radical ideology through reading extremist literature and online content glorifying terrorist organisations.
0: World News from the BBC. President Trump has attacked Norway for the failure of the Nobel Committee to give him their Peace Prize. It's something he has long coveted. After their credentials were again overlooked, Mr. Trump said the prize would be forever discredited by a handful of radical ideologues and reputation of Norway, which hosts the committee, stained. Supporters at a top-flight French football match on Friday unfurled a large banner deploring police violence against student protesters.

0: have occurred during 2 weeks of protests. The Philadelphia Police Department says an Anthropic artificial intelligence model submitted a fabricated tip-off about an unsolved murder through one of its websites. It says the incident in which the AI model presented itself as someone who might have knowledge of the case occurred in July, but Anthropic only discovered it in late September. Queen Camilla has praised the power of reading in a new BBC documentary. Her favourites, she says, are thrillers and historical fiction. Daniela Ralph has the details.
1: Queen Camilla appears in the BBC documentary alongside a former prisoner, an HGV driver, a man too scared to leave home, and a roadside cafe owner. All say their lives have been transformed by books. The Queen reads from a book written by her father, where he tells the story of being a prisoner of war, something he only ever shared on the pages of his book. And she describes how her and the King like to read before dinner. The Queen says she is a quiet reader, whereas her husband is often heard roaring with laughter at a favourite P.G. Wodehouse story. And on her favourite books, she says it's hard to pick, but going back to her childhood, she loved The Scarlet Pimpernel and A Tale of Two Cities.
0: That's the latest. Be-

0: local markets with diesel. Mr. Trump said he'd struck the deal in a phone call with President Putin. Mr. Zelensky said
1: I thought it'd only be a moment.
0: De-escalation agreement allowed Russia.
1: Like a night of summer rain.
0: Tom Baker.
1: But it's like a landslide of emotion.
2: Every
1: day.
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3: This is a movement started as the Kokro Janta Party, which sought educational reform, and they tasted their first round of success when they managed to, through protests, get the resignation of India's education minister. That really got them upbeat. Now the issue that they are standing for is electoral reforms amidst allegations of manipulation of voter rolls. That's why they are demanding the resignation of the chief election commissioner. All these allegations have been denied by the election commission. The ruling Bharatiya Janata Party of Prime Minister Narendra Modi is accusing India's opposition parties of creating, quote, an anarchic situation for political motives.
1: President Zelensky says Donald Trump made a weak decision by lifting some sanctions on Russia so it can supply America and global markets with diesel. Mr. Zelensky said the move was not honest and unworthy of Ukraine's partners.
4: I believe our team is simply being used as a smokescreen, and this is certainly not fair. This is certainly not how partners should treat each other. And in my view, this is a weak decision. Unfortunately, a weak decision by strong partners.
1: Democrats on the Senate Foreign Relations Committee called it a total betrayal of Ukraine, European allies and American national security. Hurricane Isaias has made landfall on the U.S. Gulf Coast with winds of up to 180 kilometres an hour and torrential downpours. It's bringing with it what the National Hurricane Center called a life-threatening storm surge as coastal waters rise and spread inland. Roads in the city of Destin, where Isaias came ashore, are reported to be flooded. Officials from the United Arab Emirates say the co-pilot who mounted the attack on a Fly Dubai flight to Israel last week began drifting towards extremism while studying in Australia. The Emirati Attorney General said that during this time he became influenced by radical ideology. Simon Atkinson reports.
5: The comments by the UAE's Attorney General follow an interrogation of the co-pilot. He alleged the 29-year-old Omani man said he was inspired by Al-Qaeda's 9/11 attacks and had planned to crash the Fly Dubai plane into Tel Aviv's Ben Gurion Airport in a suicide attack. The Attorney General added that signs of what he called the co-pilot's drift towards extremism and terrorism first emerged in 2017 while he was studying in Australia, and that he'd been influenced by radical ideology through reading extremist literature and online content glorifying terrorist organisations.
1: BBC News. Another journalist has been shot dead in Mexico, the ninth to be killed this year. A human rights agency says an armed group in the southern Oaxaca state opened fire on a group of three people, including Amrubi Huesca Manzano. It's unclear if he was the intended target. He was the owner of a news website focused on local politics. The death toll from a drone strike on a camp for displaced people in southeastern Sudan has risen to 41. UN officials say most of those killed were women and girls. The governor of Blue Nile State say the drone was launched from inside Ethiopia. Sudan has accused Addis Ababa of harbouring RSF paramilitary fighters. Ethiopia denies the allegations. The Philadelphia Police Department says an Anthropic artificial intelligence model submitted a fabricated tip-off about an unsolved murder through one of its websites. Callum May has the details.
6: The police department said the fake tip purported to come from someone who claimed they saw someone matching a description which had been given by the authorities. It was uploaded to its website, phillyunsolvedmurders.com. The force said it was told by Anthropic that the tip came about because the model had been testing interactions with randomly selected sites. The test ended when the firm discovered what had happened. The tip itself had been flagged as spam and had never reached investigators. Police said it was an offence to give a false report and criticised Anthropic for the delay in detecting and reporting the fake tip.
1: Supporters at a top-flight French football match on Friday unfurled a large banner deploring police violence against student protesters. The match was being played in the northern city of Lens, where some of the more violent clashes have occurred during 2 weeks of protests. The banner unfurled pitchside called the police action disproportionate and systematic.

That was the world news from the BBC in London. 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
1: Hello from Colm Harrison at the BBC Sports Centre. Manchester City faced Real Madrid in the second leg of their European Champions League semi-final at the Etihad Stadium on Wednesday, with the tie level at 1-1 after last week's first leg. Real Madrid have won the European Cup a record 14 times, while City, runners-up to Chelsea 2 years ago, have never won it, where their manager Pep Guardiola has, twice, with Barcelona.
2: I said to the players, so leave it like a huge opportunity, enjoy the moment. How fortunate we are. We are incredibly lucky to be here. And it's in our hands. It depends on us. We don't have to do, I would say, something exceptional. It's just to do ourselves and win one game to reach the final. And we're going to give everything. We're going to do everything. I have an incredible feeling about the team and whatever happened. It's just thank you so much to bring me, to bring us, all of us City fans, to be here again.
1: Well, Kyle Walker is back in the fold at City, with some saying he's playing the best football of his career. He's been left out recently for tactical reasons and admits he didn't enjoy his spell on the sidelines.
3: Did it hurt? Of course it did. Of course it did. I wouldn't be sat here lying to you and saying it didn't hurt. Of course it does. You start to doubt yourself, but I think that you just have to go back to basics. You have to go back to what you're good at, what he bought you for, and prove him wrong. And I think that's what I've just done. I've just got my head down. I've made sure that I'm with the lads. You know, I'm one of the captains. I need to make sure that, you know, my disappointment isn't shown on the team as such, you know, and I move on as professional as I can be.
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0: Coming up now, the local and national news, sponsored by the Speak Easy Language School, bringing Thai lessons one-on-one to you anywhere in the world.
1: Coming up in and around Pattaya today and the coming week, the annual Pattaya Vegetarian Festival is now in full swing until the 19th of October, bringing traditional ceremonies, colourful processions and plenty of vegetarian food to the city. 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Sample three different types of matcha, learn how to make two matcha drinks, take home your own matcha making set, and enjoy a selection of desserts throughout the afternoon. Pre-booking is essential, that's from 2 till 4 p.m. and costs 1800 baht per person. Just down the road in front of the Central Mall is the Beach Food Fest. That's taking place every day with a great selection of food trucks serving everything from burgers and pizza to Thai favourites and other tasty bites, along with live music and a relaxed beach vibe overlooking the bay. 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
2: BBC News with Govinda Gill. Police in India have detained the founder of the Cockroach Junta Party, Abhijit Dibke, and two other leaders as they arrived by plane in the capital, Delhi, to attend a planned rally. Thousands of extra police and paramilitaries have been deployed as the authorities try to ensure that the youth-led movement is unable to gather in any part of the city. Arunade Mukherjee reports from Delhi.
3: What we've seen over the last 1 hour or so, which is very interesting, is they are profiling a lot of the vehicles. They are looking for people who they think fit the description of people who might be going to the protest. They're looking at those who perhaps could be students who are carrying backpacks, and they are asking those vehicles to go on the side of the road. We've actually seen one auto rickshaw was stopped, three people got out of it, and they were questioned, and then there was an altercation because clearly they intended to go towards the protest site. They were then taken away by the police in a van and taken to an undisclosed location.
2: President Zelensky says Donald Trump made a weak decision by lifting some sanctions on Russia so it can supply America and global markets with diesel. Mr. Zelensky said the move was not honest and unworthy of Ukraine's partners.
4: I believe our team is simply being used as a smokescreen, and this is certainly not fair. This is certainly not how partners should treat each other. And in my view, this is a weak decision. Unfortunately, a weak decision by strong partners.
2: Democrats on the Senate Foreign Relations Committee called it a total betrayal of Ukraine, European allies, and American national security. Tensions remain high in South Africa's coastal city of Durban after 2 days of violent protests against illegal immigration. Clashes have been reported between protesters and migrants in the city centre, with some demonstrators accusing them of possessing firearms. Richard Kagoe reports.
5: There's a heavy police presence in central Durban, where violent protests have left a trail of destruction and disrupted business in the city centre. Shops and other buildings are damaged as police clash with rioters and looters. Police struggled to contain the crowds using tear gas and stun grenades as protests continued into Friday night. The authorities in KwaZulu-Natal have requested military support to restore order and prevent further violence. The unrest comes amid tensions over immigration and asylum policies after South Africa scrapped a controversial directive following a constitutional court ruling on asylum seekers' right to appeal.
2: The death toll from a drone strike on a camp for displaced people in southeastern Sudan has risen to 41. UN officials say most of those killed were women and girls. The governor of Blue Nile State says the drone was launched from inside Ethiopia. Sudan has accused Addis Ababa of harbouring RSF paramilitary fighters. World News from the BBC. Another journalist has been shot dead in Mexico, the ninth to be killed there this year. A human rights agency says an armed group in the southern Oaxaca state opened fire on a group of three people, including Hamurabu Huesca at Manzano, the owner of a news website that focused on local politics. It's unclear if he was the intended target. President Trump has attacked Norway for the failure of the Nobel Committee to give him their Peace Prize. It's something he has long coveted, and he spent much of his second term detailing the peace deals he believes he struck. Mr. Trump says the prize would be forever discredited and the reputation of Norway, which hosts the committee, stained. The Philadelphia Police Department says an Anthropic artificial intelligence model submitted a fabricated tip-off about an unsolved murder through one of its websites. Callum May has the details.
6: The police department said the fake tip purported to come from someone who claimed they saw someone matching a description which had been given by the authorities. It was uploaded to its website, phillyunsolvedmurders.com. The force said it was told by Anthropic that the tip came about because the model had been testing interactions with randomly selected sites. The test ended when the firm discovered what had happened. The tip itself had been flagged as spam and had never reached investigators. Police said it was an offence to give a false report and criticised Anthropic for the delay in detecting and reporting the fake tip.
2: Queen Camilla has praised the power of reading in a new BBC documentary. Alongside a former prisoner, an HGV driver, a roadside cafe owner and a man too scared to leave home, the Queen details how her life has been transformed by books. Her favourites, she says, are thrillers and historical fiction. That's the latest world news.
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1: Hello from Colm Harrison at the BBC Sports Centre. Manchester City faced Real Madrid in the second leg of their European Champions League semi-final at the Etihad Stadium on Wednesday, with the tie level at 1-1 after last week's first leg. Real Madrid have won the European Cup a record 14 times, while City, runners-up to Chelsea 2 years ago, have never won it, where their manager Pep Guardiola has, twice, with Barcelona.
2: I said to the players, so leave it like a huge opportunity, enjoy the moment. How fortunate we are. We are incredibly lucky to be here. And it's in our hands. It depends on us. We don't have to do, I would say, something exceptional. It's just to do ourselves and win one game to reach the final. And we're going to give everything. We're going to do everything. I have an incredible feeling about the team and whatever happened. It's just thank you so much to bring me, to bring us, all of us City fans, to be here again.
1: Well, Kyle Walker is back in the fold at City, with some saying he's playing the best football of his career. He's been left out recently for tactical reasons and admits he didn't enjoy his spell on the sidelines.
3: Did it hurt? Of course it did. Of course it did. I wouldn't be sat here lying to you and saying it didn't hurt. Of course it does. You start to doubt yourself, but I think that you just have to go back to basics. You have to go back to what you're good at, what he bought you for, and prove him wrong. And I think that's what I've just done. I've just got my head down. I've made sure that I'm with the lads. You know, I'm one of the captains. I need to make sure that, you know, my disappointment isn't shown on the team as such, you know, and I move on as professional as I can be.
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1: Coming up in and around Pattaya today and the coming week, the annual Pattaya Vegetarian Festival is now in full swing until the 19th of October, bringing traditional ceremonies, colourful processions and plenty of vegetarian food to the city. The annual festival is a popular tradition here in Pattaya, with restaurants and food stalls offering special vegetarian dishes, with celebrations taking place around the Naglua area. 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And one for you matcha lovers, also this Saturday at the Holiday Inn, is the Matcha Tasting and Workshop at the Brew and Bar. 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
3: BBC News with Govinda Gill. Police in India have detained the founder of the Cockroach Junta Party, Abhijit Dibke, and two other leaders as they arrived by plane in the capital, Delhi, to attend a planned rally. Thousands of extra police and paramilitaries have been deployed as the authorities try to ensure that the youth-led movement is unable to gather in any part of the city. Arunade Mukherjee reports from Delhi.
4: I'm currently on one of the roads which is leading up towards where the security really gets intense. But this is an example of how the police has put up barricades across several locations. They are screening every vehicle. They are checking people. Anyone who looks like a student or has a backpack, well, they're taken out. They're questioned. Their details are noted down in a register. Some of them, I've noticed, have also been detained. We're also getting some information from other parts of Delhi, not near the center, which is Jantar Mantar, that there are some groups of students who have gathered and are attempting to protest.
3: President Zelensky says Donald Trump made a weak decision by lifting some sanctions on Russia so it can supply America and global markets with diesel. Mr. Zelensky said the move was not honest and unworthy of Ukraine's partners. Our North America correspondent Anthony Zerka explains why Mr. Trump made this move now.
5: I think it's a reflection of the difficulty that Trump finds himself in politically here in the United States. He has been looking for ways to reduce the price of energy here in the United States, particularly the price of diesel, for going on a month now. He pressured European allies to tap their resources. He has promised that he was not going to start any new hostilities with Iran prior to the midterm elections, but none of that has had a very real impact on diesel prices.
3: As the search continues for survivors of the overnight Russian airstrikes on the southeastern Ukrainian city of Zaporizhia, the number of people confirmed dead has risen to 12. Three of them are children. Many more have been injured. Tensions remain high in South Africa's coastal city of Durban after 2 days of violent protests against illegal immigration. Clashes have been reported between protesters and migrants in the city centre, with some demonstrators accusing them of possessing firearms. Richard Kagoe reports.
6: There's a heavy police presence in central Durban, where violent protests have left a trail of destruction and disrupted business in the city centre. Shops and other buildings are damaged as police clash with rioters and looters. Police struggled to contain the crowds using tear gas and stun grenades as protests continued into Friday night. The authorities in KwaZulu-Natal have requested military support to restore order and prevent further violence. The unrest comes amid tensions over immigration and asylum policies after South Africa scrapped a controversial directive following a constitutional court ruling on asylum seekers' right to appeal.
3: World News from the BBC. Hundreds of thousands of people in Florida and Alabama have been left without power after Hurricane Isaias made landfall on the U.S. Gulf Coast. It's brought winds of 150 kilometers per hour and torrential downpours. Both states have imposed mandatory evacuations on thousands of people due to the storm. Another journalist has been shot dead in Mexico, the ninth to be killed there this year. A human rights agency says an armed group in the southern Oaxaca state opened fire on a group of three people, including Hammurabi Huesca Manasano. It's unclear if he was the intended target. The death toll from a drone strike on a camp of displaced people in southeastern Sudan has risen to 41. UN officials say most of those killed were women and girls. The governor of the Blue Nile state says the drone was launched from inside Ethiopia. Sudan has accused Addis Ababa of harbouring RSF paramilitary fighters. Ethiopia denies the allegations. Queen Camilla has praised the power of reading in a new BBC documentary. Her favourites, she says, are thrillers and historical fiction. Daniela Ralph has the details.
7: Queen Camilla appears in the BBC documentary alongside a former prisoner, an HGV driver, a man too scared to leave home, and a roadside cafe owner. All say their lives have been transformed by books. The Queen reads from a book written by her father, where he tells the story of being a prisoner of war, something he only ever shared on the pages of his book. And she describes how her and the King like to read before dinner. The Queen says she is a quiet reader, whereas her husband is often heard roaring with laughter at a favourite P.G. Woodhouse story. And on her favourite books, she says it's hard to pick, but going back to her childhood, she loved The Scarlet Pimpernel and A Tale of Two Cities.
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2: Hello from Colm Harrison at the BBC Sports Centre. Manchester City faced Real Madrid in the second leg of their European Champions League semi-final at the Etihad Stadium on Wednesday, with the tie level at 1-1 after last week's first leg. Real Madrid have won the European Cup a record 14 times, while City, runners-up to Chelsea 2 years ago, have never won it, where their manager Pep Guardiola has, twice, with Barcelona.
3: I said to the players, so leave it like a huge opportunity, enjoy the moment. How fortunate we are. We are incredibly lucky to be here. And it's in our hands. It depends on us. We don't have to do, I would say, something exceptional. It's just to do ourselves and win one game to reach a final. And we're going to give everything. We're going to do everything. I have an incredible feeling about the team and whatever happened. It's just thank you so much to bring me, to bring us, all of us City fans, to be here again.
2: Well, Kyle Walker is back in the fold at City, with some saying he's playing the best football of his career. He's been left out recently for tactical reasons and admits he didn't enjoy his spell on the sidelines.
4: Did it hurt? Of course it did. Of course it did. I wouldn't be sat here lying to you and saying it didn't hurt. Of course it does. You start to doubt yourself, but I think that you just have to go back to basics. You have to go back to what you're good at, what he bought you for, and prove him wrong. And I think that's what I've just done. I've just got my head down. I've made sure that I'm with the lads. You know, I'm one of the captains. I need to make sure that, you know, my disappointment isn't shown on the team as such, you know, and I move on as professional as I can be.
2: And for more football news from the BBC, go to bbc.com/football.
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0: Coming up now, the local and national news, sponsored by the Speak Easy Language School, bringing Thai lessons one-on-one to you anywhere in the world.
1: Coming up in and around Pattaya today and the coming week, the annual Pattaya Vegetarian Festival is now in full swing until the 19th of October, bringing traditional ceremonies, colourful processions and plenty of vegetarian food to the city. 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
3: BBC News with Govinda Gill. Police in the Indian capital Delhi have been detained. Hundreds of supporters of the Cockroach Junta party in lockdown areas of the city to stop the youth-led movement holding demonstrations. The protesters are demanding the resignation of India's election chief over revised voter lists they say favour the governing BJP. Our correspondent Arunaday Mukherjee reports from Delhi.
4: I've been witnessing police officials screening vehicles that are trying to snake through those barricades. Most of them are being stopped, asked about where they are going. They are stopping vehicles, especially those where there are young people sitting inside. They are taking down their details. In fact, at one such barricade, three people were actually detained in front of me. They were taken into a bus and then taken to an undisclosed location.
3: Among those detained was the movement's founder, Abhijit Dibke, as he arrived on a plane from Mumbai. President Zelensky says deadly glide bomb attacks on residential buildings in Zaporizhia are Russia's way of saying thank you for America's decision to lift sanctions on its diesel exports. 15 people, including three children, died in overnight Russian attacks. Toby Luckhurst reports from Kyiv.
5: Ukraine's national police said Russia hit residential areas of the city with five guided aerial bombs early in the morning. Images from the scene show leveled blocks of flats and rescue workers pulling wounded residents from the rubble. Ivan Fedorov, the governor of Zaporizhia Oblast, said three children were among the dead. Search and rescue operations are still ongoing. This attack follows strikes in the last few days on the cities of Kramatorsk and Priluki that killed dozens of people. Ukraine's foreign minister said that this week alone, around 100 civilians have died in Russian strikes.
3: Earlier, President Zelensky described as weak Donald Trump's decision to lift some sanctions so that Russia could supply America and global markets with diesel. The cost of diesel has surged since the US went to war on Iran in February. Tensions remain high in South Africa's coastal city of Durban after 2 days of violent protests against illegal immigration. Clashes have been reported between protesters and migrants in the city centre, with some demonstrators accusing them of possessing firearms. The authorities in KwaZulu-Natal have requested military support to help restore order and prevent further violence. The UN Secretary General Antonio Guterres says he's concerned by reports of Eritrean troops in Ethiopia's northern Tigray region. Mr. Guterres urged all sides to avoid actions that could further raise tensions and called on regional states with influence over the parties to support efforts to de-escalate the situation. His comments come a day after Ethiopia wrote to the UN Security Council accusing Eritrea of violating its sovereignty. World News from the BBC. Hundreds of thousands of people in Florida and Alabama have been left without power after Hurricane Isaias made landfall on the U.S. Gulf Coast. It brought winds of 150 kilometers per hour and torrential downpours. Both states have imposed mandatory evacuations on thousands of people due to the storm. Isaias is now heading north and has been downgraded to a tropical cyclone. Another journalist has been shot dead in Mexico, the ninth to be killed there this year. A human rights agency says an armed group in the southern Oaxaca state opened fire on a group of three people, including Hammurabi, Huesca, Mansona. It's unclear if he was the intended target. The death toll from a drone strike on a camp for displaced people in southeastern Sudan has risen to 41. UN officials say most of those killed were women and girls. The governor of Blue Nile State says the drone was launched from inside Ethiopia. Sudan has accused Addis Ababa of harbouring RSF paramilitary fighters. Ethiopia denies the allegations. President Trump has attacked Norway for the failure of the Nobel Committee to give him the Nobel Peace Prize. It's something he has long coveted and has spent much of his second term detailing the peace deals he believes he struck. After his credentials were again overlooked, Mr. Trump said the reputation of Norway, which hosts the committee, was damaged.
6: This is an indelible stain on the country of Norway and those people that made such a disgraceful and embarrassing decision. The Nobel Peace Prize has been forever discredited by a handful of radical ideologues who are anti-democracy and really enemies of civilization.
3: That's the latest world news from...
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1: Hello from Colm Harrison at the BBC Sports Centre. Manchester City faced Real Madrid in the second leg of their European Champions League semi-final at the Etihad Stadium on Wednesday, with the tie level at 1-1 after last week's first leg. Real Madrid have won the European Cup a record 14 times, while City, runners-up to Chelsea 2 years ago, have never won it, where their manager Pep Guardiola has, twice, with Barcelona.
2: I said to the players, so leave it like a huge opportunity, enjoy the moment. How fortunate we are. We are incredibly lucky to be here. And it's in our hands. It depends on us. We don't have to do, I would say, something exceptional. It's just to do ourselves and win one game to reach the final. And we're going to give everything. We're going to do everything. I have an incredible feeling about the team and whatever happened. It's just thank you so much to bring me, to bring us, all of us City fans, to be here again.
1: Well, Kyle Walker is back in the fold at City, with some saying he's playing the best football of his career. He's been left out recently for tactical reasons and admits he didn't enjoy his spell on the sidelines.
3: Did it hurt? Of course it did. Of course it did. I wouldn't be sat here lying to you and saying it didn't hurt. Of course it does. You start to doubt yourself, but I think that you just have to go back to basics. You have to go back to what you're good at, what he bought you for, and prove him wrong. And I think that's what I've just done. I've just got my head down. I've made sure that I'm with the lads. You know, I'm one of the captains. I need to make sure that, you know, my disappointment isn't shown on the team as such, you know, and I move on as professional as I can be.
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1: Coming up in and around Pattaya today and the coming week, the annual Pattaya Vegetarian Festival is now in full swing until the 19th of October, bringing traditional ceremonies, colourful processions and plenty of vegetarian food to the city. 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Pre-booking is essential, that's from 2 till 4pm, and costs 1800 baht per person. Just down the road in front of the Central Mall is the Beach Food Fest. 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
2: BBC News with Govinda Gill. Police in the Indian capital Delhi have detained hundreds of supporters of the Cockroach Junta Party and locked down areas of the city to stop the youth-led movement holding demonstrations. They're demanding the resignation of India's election chief over revised voter lists they say favour the governing BJP. That's denied by the commission. Arunoday Mukherjee is in Delhi.
3: We've seen sporadic protests, and that's been the call from a lot of these leaders as they are detained. They say that, look, wherever you can get till, if you're stopped, just make that your protest site. Try and resist the police. It's okay to be detained. That's the message that is coming out. I am at one of the barricades leading towards central Delhi, where the police is here in heavy presence. They are checking every car to ensure that no one is heading towards that particular place. They're questioning people. In fact, they're even taking out some people from their auto rickshaws or cars, questioning them, writing down their details. Some of them here where I was have also been picked up and taken away to other locations.
2: President Zelensky says deadly glide bomb attacks on residential buildings in Zaporizhia are Russia's way of saying thank you for America's decision to lift sanctions on its diesel exports and allow Russia to sell over 300,000 tons of oil on the global market. 15 people, including three children, died in overnight Russian attacks. Our business correspondent is Mark Ashdown.
4: America uses about 3.6 million barrels a day. This equates to about 2.25 million barrels. So it is about half a day's consumption in America. But prices have been sky high at the pumps for a while now. If you track back to February, it was $3.75 a gallon. Now we're talking $6.20. And that is a sort of threshold, I think, which he feels he has to try and get down. Repeated Ukrainian bombing raids on Russian refineries is estimated to have lowered production by about 30%. So it could be difficult logistically just to get this stuff out. And then the political issues. Will there be pressure from nations who find it unpalatable, the idea of using Russian oil?
2: Tensions remain high in South Africa's coastal city of Durban after 2 days of violent protests against illegal immigration. Clashes have been reported between protesters and migrants in the city centre, with some demonstrators accusing them of possessing firearms. Kenya suspended government meetings and conferences in hotels after reporting its first Ebola case. Health officials say the move's part of efforts to contain the spread of the virus. The patient, a Kenyan citizen, died on Monday after travelling from the Democratic Republic of Congo through Uganda. On Friday, Kenya's Assistant Minister of Health, Mary Muthoni, made this appeal.
5: Please remain calm and get your information only from official Ministry of Health channels. Avoid touching the body fluids of sick people and those who have died from unknown illnesses.
2: World News from the BBC. The UN Secretary General Antonio Guterres says he's concerned by reports of Eritrean troops in Ethiopia's northern Tigray region. Mr. Guterres urged all sides to avoid actions that could further raise tensions and called on regional states with influence over the parties to support efforts to de-escalate the situation. His comments come a day after Ethiopia wrote to the UN Security Council accusing Eritrea of violating its sovereignty. Another journalist has been shot dead in Mexico, the ninth to be killed there this year. A human rights agency says an armed group in the southern Oaxaca state opened fire on a group of three people, including Hammurabi Huesca Manzano. It's unclear if he was the intended target. He was the owner of a news website that focused on local politics. The former mayor of the Chinese city of Wuhan, whose term coincided with the COVID outbreak there that became a global pandemic, has been imprisoned for corruption. Zhou Xianwang was found guilty of accepting business bribes of over $9 million and received a 14-year sentence. The Philadelphia Police Department says an Anthropic artificial intelligence model submitted a fabricated tip-off about an unsolved murder through one of its websites. Callum May has the details.
6: The police department said the fake tip purported to come from someone who claimed they saw someone matching a description which had been given by the authorities. It was uploaded to its website, phillyunsolvedmurders.com. The force said it was told by Anthropic that the tip came about because the model had been testing interactions with randomly selected sites. The test ended when the firm discovered what had happened. The tip itself had been flagged as spam and had never reached investigators. Police criticised Anthropic for the delay in detecting and reporting.
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1: Hello from Colm Harrison at the BBC Sports Centre. Manchester City faced Real Madrid in the second leg of their European Champions League semi-final at the Etihad Stadium on Wednesday, with the tie level at 1-1 after last week's first leg. Real Madrid have won the European Cup a record 14 times, while City, runners-up to Chelsea 2 years ago, have never won it. But their manager, Pep Guardiola, has, twice, with Barcelona.
2: That's it to the players, so leave it like a huge opportunity. Enjoy the moment. How fortunate we are. We are incredibly lucky to be here. And it's in our hands. It depends on us. We don't have to do, I would say, something exceptional. It's just to do ourselves and win one game to reach the final. And we're going to give everything. We're going to do everything. I have an incredible feeling about the team and whatever happened. It's just thank you so much to bring me, to bring us, all of us City fans, to be here again.
1: Well, Kyle Walker is back in the fold at City, with some saying he's playing the best football of his career. He's been left out recently for tactical reasons and admits he didn't enjoy his spell on the sidelines.
3: Did it hurt? Of course it did. Of course it did. I wouldn't be sat here lying to you and saying it didn't hurt. Of course it does. You start to doubt yourself, but I think that you just have to go back to basics. You have to go back to what you're good at, what he bought you for, and prove him wrong. And I think that's what I've just done. I've just got my head down. I've made sure that I'm with the lads. You know, I'm one of the captains. I need to make sure that, you know, my disappointment isn't shown on the team as such, you know, and I move on as professional as I can be.
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1: Coming up in and around Pattaya today and the coming week, the annual Pattaya Vegetarian Festival is now in full swing until the 19th of October, bringing traditional ceremonies, colourful processions and plenty of vegetarian food to the city. The annual festival is a popular tradition here in Pattaya, with restaurants and food stalls offering special vegetarian dishes, with celebrations taking place around the Naglua area. 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Just down the road in front of the Central Mall is the Beach Food Fest. 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
1: Hello, I'm Shabnam Yunus-Jewell at the BBC Sports Centre. Manchester City head coach Enzo Maresca says the feeling is fantastic among his players as they prepare for their first Premier League match since the club was found guilty of the majority of the 115 charges brought against it by the Premier League. A damning report stated the club had used sham contracts to disguise secret funding, something they deny and are appealing against. Speaking in-house ahead of their trip to Liverpool on Sunday, Maresca said the team don't care too much about the noise. He'll be speaking to the world media on Friday. Earlier, Coventry City boss Frank Lampard was asked about City.
2: All these answers sound like a dodge.
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4: BBC News with Govinda Gill. Police in the Indian capital Delhi have detained hundreds of supporters of the Cockroach Junta Party in lockdown areas of the city to stop the youth-led movement holding demonstrations. The protesters are demanding the resignation of India's election chief over revised voter lists they say favour the governing BJP. That's denied by the commission. Among those detained was the movement's founder, Abhijit Dibke, as he arrived by plane from Mumbai. The BBC's Azadeh Mushiri is in Delhi and says the police have said the demonstration is illegal.
5: If you want to protest peacefully, you have to have written permission from the authorities. And police have said that that request was simply too late. It was given 3 days ahead of the protest, but the police have said that permission applications need to be filed at least 10 days prior. We have seen a security presence, barricades in Delhi for about a week now. So none of this came as a surprise.
4: President Zelensky says deadly glide bomb attacks on residential buildings in Zaporizhia are Russia's way of saying thank you for President Trump's decision to lift sanctions on its diesel exports. 15 people, including 3 children, died in overnight Russian attacks. Lisa Yasko, a Ukrainian MP for Zelensky's Servant of the People Party, gave her reaction to the diesel sale.
6: I think every Ukrainian knows that it's a disgrace. While we are suffering from every hour attack on civilian, on critical infrastructure, now we actually can know that every next attack is directly financed by Americans, just because if they're going to feed the Russian machine, it means that this money will flow into the war of aggression of Russia against Ukraine.
4: Tensions remain high in South Africa's coastal city of Durban after 2 days of violent protests against illegal immigration. Clashes have been reported between protesters and migrants in the city centre, with some demonstrators accusing them of possessing firearms. Richard Kagoe reports.
7: There's a heavy police presence in central Durban, where violent protests have left a trail of destruction and disrupted business in the city centre. Shops and other buildings are damaged as police clash with rioters and looters. Police struggled to contain the crowds using tear gas and stun grenades as protests continued into Friday night. The unrest comes amid tensions over immigration and asylum policies after South Africa scrapped a controversial directive following a constitutional court ruling on asylum seekers' right to appeal.
4: Kenya suspended government meetings and conferences in hotels after reporting its first Ebola case. Health officials say the move is part of efforts to contain the spread of the virus. The Kenyan citizen died on Monday. World News from the BBC. The United Nations Secretary General Antonio Guterres says he's concerned by reports of Eritrean troops in Ethiopia's northern Tigray region. Mr. Guterres urged all sides to avoid actions that could further raise tensions and called on regional states with influence over the parties to support efforts to de-escalate the situation. Hundreds of thousands of people in Florida and Alabama have been left without power after Hurricane Isaias made landfall on the U.S. Gulf Coast. It's brought winds of up to 150 kilometers per hour and torrential downpours. Both states have imposed mandatory evacuations on thousands of people due to the storm. BBC Weather's Matt Taylor explained how the hurricane had progressed since making landfall.
8: It came on shore, 160-mile-an-hour winds, a 5 to 6 foot storm surge as well, worst of that across the Florida panhandle. But as soon as you get off the warm waters of the Gulf, it starts to decay. It's no longer a hurricane. It's what you call a post-tropical cyclone and is moving northwards towards through Alabama and towards the borders of Tennessee.
4: The former mayor of the Chinese city of Wuhan, whose term in office coincided with the COVID outbreak there that became a global pandemic, has been imprisoned for 14 years for corruption. Zhou Xianwang's alleged crimes are said to have taken place while he held several leadership positions over two decades. The Chinese president Xi Jinping has been engaged in a strident crackdown on official corruption within the ruling Communist Party. The Palestinian president Mahmoud Abbas has issued a decree calling for simultaneous presidential and legislative elections to be held on September the 11th next year. The elections, which the international community has been calling for strongly, had been due to take place next month. The presidential poll had been expected in early next year.
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1: Hello, I'm Shabnam Yunus-Jewell at the BBC Sports Centre. Manchester City head coach Enzo Maresca says the feeling is fantastic among his players as they prepare for their first Premier League match since the club was found guilty of the majority of the 115 charges brought against it by the Premier League. A damning report stated the club had used sham contracts to disguise secret funding, something they deny and are appealing against. Speaking in-house ahead of their trip to Liverpool on Sunday, Maresca said the team don't care too much about the noise. He'll be speaking to the world media on Friday. Earlier, Coventry City boss Frank Lampard was asked about City.
2: All these answers sound like a dodge, and maybe so they are, but I'm focusing on what we're doing. We can't control anything. Who knows what the result of that may be, whether it will affect us or not, or what. Do I have to consider what effect it has on them? No, because I've got enough on my hands to do our job and what we're doing. So, yeah, I don't know in the general picture, but from my point of view, from our point of view, no, we're Coventry, we should keep going.
1: Sunderland and Switzerland captain Granit Xhaka says he has received a suspended fine of 150,000 Swiss francs, over $180,000, for obtaining a forged COVID-19 vaccination certificate in 2022 to travel abroad. The player says the fine is suspended for 2 years, provided he does not commit any further offences and that he has already paid the court costs. An Everton forward, Martin Sherif, has been fined $6,600 by the Football Association for breaching its betting rules over a 15-month period. In his defence, Sherif said he did not place any of the bets himself, but admitted they came from accounts in his name and which he funded. An independent regulatory commission said the 20-year-old had shown genuine remorse. And for more football news from the BBC, go to bbc.com/football.
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1: Coming up in and around Pattaya today and the coming week, the annual Pattaya Vegetarian Festival is now in full swing until the 19th of October, bringing traditional ceremonies, colourful processions and plenty of vegetarian food to the city. 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

soldier, but better days are coming. 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So when the night feels like forever,

0: former club previously. Martinez is in goal, a back three of Colwell, Lacroix, Achimpong, Neto and Chavarria are the wing-backs, Caicedo and Jordan Henderson in the centre of midfield, and a front three of Rodgers, Pedro and Cole Palmer, who's on the ball now and powering his way forward for Chelsea to the edge of the area, enters the box, turns, maybe looks for a shooting opportunity, pulls it back for Henderson, and Henderson scores in off the left-hand post. Cole Palmer was the driving force, and Jordan Henderson, on just his second appearance, with his first goal for Chelsea, gives them a lightning start, 1-0. Wow. But we're not going racing. Sorry, we're not going to Michael, we're going racing, John Hunt.
1: Great start for Chelsea. We're off in the Dewhurst as well. All happening here just after 3 o'clock. This is the Dewhurst Stakes, the biggest two-year-old race in the entire calendar. The favourite Desert Castle settles down in third place. He's racing in behind his stablemate Jassas, who leads them in the early stages. But importantly, Desert Castle is directly behind Darkness Falls, who's in second. The two big guns keeping a very close eye on each other. Looks like Desert Castle will try and make a move whenever Darkness Falls does. To halfway behind them, Great Barrier Reef is in fourth place, and Gentle Hurricane is just about the back marker. So they race on now, 2 furlongs left to go. Darkness Falls tries to quicken things up. Desert Castle tries to go with him. Great Barrier Reef is next. Jassas now under a little bit of pressure. They bunch up. Furlong left to go in the Dewhurst Stakes. And it's a tight battle, this. Darkness Falls and Desert Castle. Darkness Falls and Desert Castle. Darkness Falls just too strong at the moment. Line coming up. Darkness Falls won the Dewhurst by a head from Desert Castle. Great Barrier Reef in third. So Desert Castle tastes defeat for the first time. The Dewhurst Stakes goes to Aidan O'Brien and Darkness Falls.
0: And as you come back to us here at Stamford Bridge, Chelsea with another beauty have increased their lead. Bournemouth have been blown away in these opening 3 minutes. Morgan Rodgers with a sublime curling effort past the outstretched Petrovic. He could do nothing about the Henderson opening goal. And Rodgers with another beauty, 2-0.
2: Wow, you just can't believe what happened. They've come out of the blocks. It initially starts with Cole Palmer, excellent awareness as he just drifted right out to Neto. Good save, then he's circulated again, and then as Rodgers gets the ball, he's waiting, he's looking, and he just flicks it towards that far corner, and there might have been another touch as it gets there, because initially there wasn't enough power on it, but they were relentless, they ring the box. Just get another look at it now as he just crosses it right towards that far corner, and as expected, it was an own goal, it was off a Bournemouth head.
0: You're right.
2: What a start.
0: Antonio Silva has got down, so Rodgers will only get the assist. Players, they're actually checking the goal for a possible offside. They're checking this for a possible offside. That'll be Rodgers coming back from the offside position from the before he actually got the shot away. Whilst we're waiting for that, we'll go to Bristol Rovers Barnet in League Two. Owen Gwyneth.
3: Bristol Rovers with the opening goal. Bristol Rovers 1, Barnet 0. Ellis Harrison with the goal. Amazing run by Shackford down the right-hand side. Kettingen pulls it back. A bit of deflection, but Harrison there, the captain. Second goal of the season. Bristol Rovers 1, Barnet 0.
0: Barnet actually haven't lost in League 2 since March the 14th, but they're behind. Still, they're having a long check at this, Mike Brown.
2: Yeah, you just look as he's come back from an offside position. He was off the pitch, and as it gets circulated, he comes back, and it looks like he'd done his job. It was that far corner, wasn't it, the silver. But is it a look?
0: Goal stands. Sam Barrett, after being involved in some dialogue with John Brooks, and the decision that there was no offside offence.
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1: Hello, I'm Shabnam Yunus-Jewell at the BBC Sports Centre. Manchester City head coach Enzo Maresca says the feeling is fantastic among his players as they prepare for their first Premier League match since the club was found guilty of the majority of the 115 charges brought against it by the Premier League. A damning report stated the club had used sham contracts to disguise secret funding, something they deny and are appealing against. Speaking in-house ahead of their trip to Liverpool on Sunday, Maresca said the team don't care too much about the noise. He'll be speaking to the world's media on Friday. Earlier, Coventry City boss Frank Lampard was asked about City.
2: All these answers sound like a dodge, and maybe so they are, but I'm focusing on what we're doing. And what we're doing. We can't control anything. Who knows what the result of that may be, whether it would affect us or not, or what. Do I have to consider what effect it has on them? No, because I've got enough on my hands to do our job and what we're doing. So, yeah, I don't know in the general picture, but from my point of view, from our point of view, no, we're Coventry, we just have to keep going.
1: Sunderland and Switzerland captain Granit Xhaka says he has received a suspended fine of 150,000 Swiss francs, over $180,000, for obtaining a forged COVID-19 vaccination certificate in 2022 to travel abroad. The player says the fine is suspended for 2 years, provided he does not commit any further offences and that he has already paid the court costs. An Everton forward, Martin Sharif, has been fined $6,600 by the Football Association for breaching its betting rules over a 15-month period. In his defence, Sharif said he did not place any of the bets himself, but admitted they came from accounts in his name and which he funded. An independent regulatory commission said the 20-year-old had shown genuine remorse. And for more football news from the BBC, go to bbc.com/football.
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0: Coming up now, the local and national news, sponsored by the Speak Easy Language School, bringing Thai lessons one-on-one to you anywhere in the world.
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4: BBC News with Eileen McHugh. Thousands of youth activists and opposition supporters have been detained across India during demonstrations against alleged wrongdoing by the National Election Commission. Parts of the capital have been under lockdown, with police holding back supporters of the youth-led Cockroach Junta Party, which has been calling for the resignation of the Chief Election Commissioner. Arunoday Mukherjee reports from Delhi.
5: The protesters and critics say that this is trampling on their fundamental right to protest. They are saying this is not done in a democracy. But the Delhi police's argument is that they didn't get the proper permissions on time, essentially justifying their actions, saying that this is to prioritize Delhi's safety and security. But the kind of measures that they've taken is unprecedented. They've got the intended protest site and a 4 kilometer radius around it has no internet connectivity. Metro stations, they have been shut down. Every step has been taken to ensure protesters cannot reach Delhi so that the optics are under the Delhi police's control.
4: The Palestinian president, Mahmoud Abbas, has cancelled next month's legislative elections and set a new date, 11 months from now, for both legislative and presidential elections. He blamed obstacles posed by Israeli measures for the postponement. John Donison reports from Jerusalem.
6: There has not been a Palestinian parliamentary or presidential election for more than 20 years. They were due to take place for the parliament in November and for the president early next year. Both polls have now been put back to September 2027. The postponement will likely add to further disillusionment amongst Palestinian voters. President Abbas, who is now in his 90s, is unpopular, and the lack of unity between his Fatah party in the West Bank and its rival Hamas with its base in Gaza is a frustration for many people. Hamas will not be allowed to stand in the upcoming elections.
4: The European Union's foreign policy chief has criticised the US decision to suspend sanctions on Russian diesel, saying it would help fund the war against Ukraine. Kaya Kallas said it was not the time to ease pressure on Russia. Ukraine says a Russian glide bomb attack on Zaporizhia overnight killed at least 17 people, including 3 children. President Zelensky said the attack was Russia's way of saying thank you for the US decision to suspend sanctions. Toby Luckhurst reports from Kyiv.
7: Ukraine's national police said Russia hit residential areas of the city with 5 guided aerial bombs early in the morning. Images from the scene show levelled blocks of flats and rescue workers pulling wounded residents from the rubble. Ivan Fedorov, the governor of Zaporizhia Oblast, said 3 children were among the dead. Search and rescue operations are still ongoing. This attack follows strikes in the last few days on the cities of Kramatorsk and Priluki that killed dozens of people. Ukraine's foreign minister said that this week alone, around 100 civilians have died in Russian strikes.
4: You're listening to the latest world news from the BBC.
8: Thanks to Eileen McHugh. This is Sports World on the BBC World Service. We're kicking off the second half of Chelsea against Bournemouth. The home side lead by 2-0 at Stamford Bridge is the former Spurs and Manchester City midfielder Michael Brown and Ian Dennis.
9: Chelsea leading 2-0. You know, obviously the start that they had, Dokes is coming on that left-hand side, just give him a bit of an outlet. Brooks didn't really get much space. There's a couple of opportunities for him to affect the game, so a slight change as Chelsea just go direct. They want to set the tone straight away.
10: And Neto wriggles away from the sliding challenge of Silva with a put back, and there is Petrov. They started the first half in electrifying fashion, and likewise in the second half, 35 seconds after the restart, and Petrov has rifled rifled the ball into the roof of the net, and Chelsea lead Bournemouth by 3-0.
9: Now, when they put the pressure on, and it's all about wanting to play forward, wanting to put your opponents under pressure, and it's just lent around the corner, it's into space. Neto was second best, but he doesn't give it up, and because of that challenge, you just see Silver come over, and he should do far better than he does. He gets his head up, and there's Pedro just waiting on the edge, sweeps that right foot 12 yards out into the roof of the net. Wonderful finish.
10: It was unstoppable. Nothing that Petrovic could do about that from João Pedro, who missed the game against Brentford, and that is 4 goals already for Chelsea. And for Bournemouth, after making what would be deemed as a positive change for bringing Gannon Doak on, what was it, did we say, the first half? 66 seconds for the first goal. 35 seconds after the restart, 3-0. I mean, Marco Rosa must be thinking they've been caught napping.
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1: Hello, I'm Shabnam Yunus-Jewell at the BBC Sports Centre. Manchester City head coach Enzo Maresca says the feeling is fantastic among his players as they prepare for their first Premier League match since the club was found guilty of the majority of the 115 charges brought against it by the Premier League. A damning report stated the club had used sham contracts to disguise secret funding, something they deny and are appealing against. Speaking in-house ahead of their trip to Liverpool on Sunday, Maresca said the team don't care too much about the noise. He'll be speaking to the world's media on Friday. Earlier, Coventry City boss Frank Lampard was asked about City.
2: All these answers sound like a dodge, and maybe so they are, but I'm focusing on what we're doing. We can't control anything. Who knows what the result of that may be, whether it will affect us or not, or what. Do I have to consider what effect it has on them? No, because I've got enough on my hands to do our job and what we're doing. So, yeah, I don't know in the general picture, but from my point of view, from our point of view, no, we're Coventry, we just have to keep going.
1: Sunderland and Switzerland captain Granit Xhaka says he has received a suspended fine of 150,000 Swiss francs, over $180,000, for obtaining a forged COVID-19 vaccination certificate in 2022 to travel abroad. The player says the fine is suspended for 2 years, provided he does not commit any further offences and that he has already paid the court costs. An Everton forward, Martin Sharif, has been fined $6,600 by the Football Association for breaching its betting rules over a 15-month period. In his defence, Sharif said he did not place any of the bets himself, but admitted they came from accounts in his name and which he funded. An independent regulatory commission said the 20-year-old had shown genuine remorse. And for more football news from the BBC, go to bbc.com/football.
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0: Coming up now, the local and national news, sponsored by the Speak Easy Language School, bringing Thai lessons one-on-one to you anywhere in the world.
1: Coming up in and around Pattaya today and the coming week, the annual Pattaya Vegetarian Festival is now in full swing until the 19th of October, bringing traditional ceremonies, colourful processions and plenty of vegetarian food to the city. The annual festival is a popular tradition here in Pattaya, with restaurants and food stalls offering special vegetarian dishes, with celebrations taking place around the Naglua area. 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
3: BBC News with Eileen McHugh. Police in the Indian capital Delhi say more than 7,000 people have been detained during demonstrations against alleged misconduct by electoral authorities. Activists from the youth-led Cockroach Junta Party and other opposition parties had called for a protest against the election chief, saying the revised voter list favoured the governing BJP. Azadeh Mashiri is in Delhi.
4: 130 million names have been removed from voter rolls so far. The BJP government and the Election Commission say they are removing duplicate and ineligible entries. The past week has seen protests in Delhi, but this was the first organised by the Cockroach Junta Party. The newly formed CJP forced the Education Minister to resign this summer and extracted a rare concession from the Prime Minister. The question is no longer will the group survive, but can they do it again?
3: The Palestinian President Mahmoud Abbas has cancelled next month's legislative elections and set a new date, 11 months from now, for both legislative and presidential elections. He blamed obstacles posed by Israeli measures for the postponement. The last elections in the Palestinian territories were held 20 years ago and won by Hamas. Yemeni Houthis have carried out a new missile attack on Riyadh's international airport in Saudi Arabia. Hospital sources say dozens of people were injured and five Saudi nationals are in intensive care. David Bamford reports.
5: There were reports on Saturday that Riyadh Airport was being evacuated, and shortly after came the sound of a loud explosion. It follows attacks on the airport earlier this week that killed four people and damaged a Saudi plane. Etihad and Qatar Airways have cancelled multiple flights to Riyadh for Sunday and Monday. In Yemen, military officials say government forces backed by the Saudis are advancing against Houthi forces near the Bab al-Mandab Strait, a key oil transit route. Houthi channels claim they've repelled the attack.
3: The EU's foreign policy chief has criticised America's decision to suspend sanctions on Russian diesel, saying it would help fund the war on Ukraine. Kaya Kallas said it was not the time to ease pressure on Russia. On Friday, President Trump struck a deal with Vladimir Putin to release Russian diesel onto US and global markets. Here's Joe Inwood.
6: A gift to Putin. That was how President Zelensky described Donald Trump's announcement that Russia will be releasing about 100,000 barrels of diesel a day to US and global markets. Speaking at a rally in New York State, the US president said it would bring down soaring US diesel prices, although many analysts say it will not have a significant impact. The move comes just 3 weeks after Donald Trump signed a bill allowing for sweeping new tariffs against countries which bought Russian oil and gas. The US, it seems, will now be doing the very thing that law was designed to prevent.
3: World News from the BBC. Reports from northern Ethiopia say government forces and allied militia have been seen entering the town of Adigrat 3 days after Tigray rebels withdrew. Addis Ababa said troops from neighbouring Eritrea had invaded Tigray in support of the rebel TPLF. Eritrea denies the allegations. Richard Kagoi is in Nairobi.
7: The return of government troops to the strategic town of Adigrat marks another step in Ethiopia's push to regain control of the Tigray region after retaking the regional capital, Mekele, earlier in the week. The conflict erupted last month, following months of tensions between the government in Addis Ababa and Tigrayan leaders. Reports of Eritrean troop movements have raised fears of a wider regional conflict. Ethiopia accuses Eritrea of backing rebel forces opposed to Prime Minister Abiy Ahmed's government. But Asmara rejects the claims and says Ethiopia has repeatedly threatened to invade its territory and seize the Red Sea port of Assab.
3: Brazilian prosecutors have filed an unprecedented lawsuit against a local subsidiary of the oil giant Shell and are demanding compensation for the devastating floods of 2 years ago. More than 180 people died and more than 500,000 were displaced in the state of Rio Grande do Sul. Taiwan's leader has used the island's National Day to assert that increased defence spending is aimed at deterring war, not provoking it. Lai Ching-te said peace cannot rely solely on wishes, and Taiwan would not accept subordination in the face of what he termed authoritarian expansion. A group of Buddhist monks have held a rally in Kandy in central Sri Lanka against the removal of a convicted monk's religious robes while in prison. The controversial hardline monk, Galagoda Ati Nyanasara, is serving 6 years for contempt of court, and the authorities had given him regular prison attire instead of his traditional saffron robes. The protesting monks also called for his release.
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1: Hello, I'm Shabnam Yunus-Jewell at the BBC Sports Centre. Manchester City head coach Enzo Maresca says the feeling is fantastic among his players as they prepare for their first Premier League match since the club was found guilty of the majority of the 115 charges brought against it by the Premier League. A damning report stated the club had used sham contracts to disguise secret funding, something they deny and are appealing against. Speaking in-house ahead of their trip to Liverpool on Sunday, Maresca said the team don't care too much about the noise. He'll be speaking to the world media on Friday. Earlier, Coventry City boss Frank Lampard was asked about City.
2: All these answers sound like a dodge, and maybe so they are, but I'm focusing on what we're doing. We can't control anything. Who knows what the result of that may be, whether it will affect us or not, or what. Do I have to consider what effect it has on them? No, because I've got enough on my hands to do our job and what we're doing. So, yeah, I don't know in the general picture, but from my point of view, from our point of view, no, we're Coventry, we should keep going.
1: Sunderland and Switzerland captain Granit Xhaka says he has received a suspended fine of 150,000 Swiss francs, over $180,000, for obtaining a forged COVID-19 vaccination certificate in 2022 to travel abroad. The player says the fine is suspended for 2 years, provided he does not commit any further offences and that he has already paid the court costs. An Everton forward, Martin Sharif, has been fined $6,600 by the Football Association for breaching its betting rules over a 15-month period. In his defence, Sharif said he did not place any of the bets himself, but admitted they came from accounts in his name and which he funded. An independent regulatory commission said the 20-year-old had shown genuine remorse. And for more football news from the BBC, go to bbc.com/football.
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Have you noticed? You won't lose me. I'm always here. No bad signal, no crackle, no hiss. Just fabulous Radio Pattaya.

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1: Coming up in and around Pattaya today and the coming week, the annual Pattaya Vegetarian Festival is now in full swing until the 19th of October, bringing traditional ceremonies, colourful processions and plenty of vegetarian food to the city. The annual festival is a popular tradition here in Pattaya, with restaurants and food stalls offering special vegetarian dishes, with celebrations taking place around the Naglua area. 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Advance reservations are recommended, so if you fancy a seafood feast this Saturday, you might want to book ahead. 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Pre-booking is essential, that's from 2 till 4pm and costs 1800 baht per person. Just down the road in front of the Central Mall is the Beach Food Fest. 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
3: BBC News with Eileen McHugh. Police in the Indian capital Delhi say more than 7,000 people have been detained during demonstrations against alleged misconduct by electoral authorities. Activists from the youth-led Cockroach Junta Party and other opposition parties say the revised voter list favours the governing BJP. The Election Commission and the BJP deny this. The Cockroach Party founder Abhijit Dipka filmed his arrest as he arrived in Delhi by plane.
4: You can see where the nation is heading. They are here to arrest us directly from the flight. This is something not even Indira Gandhi had done. This is dictatorship where Delhi police has entered in the flight and trying to arrest us. We are not afraid of you.
3: The UN Human Rights Office urged the Indian authorities to immediately release people arbitrarily detained. Yemeni Houthis have carried out a new missile attack on Riyadh's international airport in Saudi Arabia. Hospital sources say dozens of people were injured and five Saudi nationals are in intensive care. David Bamford reports.
5: There were reports on Saturday that Riyadh Airport was being evacuated, and shortly after came the sound of a loud explosion. It follows attacks on the airport earlier this week that killed four people and damaged a Saudi plane. Etihad and Qatar Airways have cancelled multiple flights to Riyadh for Sunday and Monday. In Yemen, military officials say government forces backed by the Saudis are advancing against Houthi forces near the Bab al-Mandab Strait, a key oil transit route. Houthi channels claim they've repelled the attack.
3: Lawyers for Krista Pike, the woman who survived a botched execution in the U.S. state of Tennessee, say she has been discharged from hospital. In a statement, they said she was grateful to the first responders and her medical team for their care in these extraordinary circumstances. They said Krista Pike is now continuing to receive medical care in prison and that they would track her recovery. Ukraine says a Russian glide bomb attack on Zaporizhia overnight killed at least 17 people, including three children. Rescuers have been searching for survivors. President Zelensky said it was Russia's way of saying thank you for the US decision to suspend sanctions on diesel exports. Ukraine has continued drone attacks on Russia's oil industry. Lisa Yasko is a Ukrainian MP for Zelensky's Servant of the People's Party.
6: If Russians stop attacking us, then of course we'll be able to stop these trucks inside Russia. But we know also that both actually Russia and Trump understand the language of strength. And we don't have illusions anymore. We've been there. We believe that there are big brothers that would protect us, but it's not true. It's only up to us who are going to defend ourselves.
3: You're listening to the latest world news from the BBC. South Africa's military has been deployed to the east coast city of Durban following days of unrest linked to anti-immigration protests. Provincial authorities say they'll support the police to restore order after widespread looting and sporadic violence in parts of the city. Brazilian prosecutors and an NGO have filed an unprecedented lawsuit against a local subsidiary of the oil giant Shell, demanding compensation for the devastating flooding of the state of Rio Grande do Sul 2 years ago. More than 180 people died and 500,000 were displaced. Ana Passaro reports. A lawyer for the group said major polluters who contributed to greenhouse gas emissions should pay for the losses caused by climate change, not just those who'd been dispossessed by tragedy. In court documents seen by the French news agency, federal prosecutors asked Shell Brazil to pay $108 million for material and moral damages, calling it a proportion of Shell's past and current greenhouse gas emissions from the exploration of fossil fuels. Shell said it had not been formally notified. A group of Buddhist monks have held a rally in Kandy in central Sri Lanka against the removal of a convicted monk's religious robes while in prison. The controversial hardline monk, Galagoda Atenyanasara, is serving a 6-year prison sentence for contempt of court. The authorities had given him regular prison attire instead of his traditional robes. A team of US-based marine archaeologists is heading to a remote Pacific island to investigate a possible clue to the disappearance of the aviator Amelia Earhart in 1937. The 17-member expedition will examine an object detected in satellite images of a coral lagoon in Kiribati. The team believes it could be the wreckage of Earhart's Lockheed Electra aircraft. Others are sceptical, saying it looks more like a fallen tree. BBC.
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1: Hello, I'm Shabnam Yunus-Jewell at the BBC Sports Centre. Manchester City head coach Enzo Maresca says the feeling is fantastic among his players as they prepare for their first Premier League match since the club was found guilty of the majority of the 115 charges brought against it by the Premier League. A damning report stated the club had used sham contracts to disguise secret funding, something they deny and are appealing against. Speaking in-house ahead of their trip to Liverpool on Sunday, Maresca said the team don't care too much about the noise. He'll be speaking to the world media on Friday. Earlier, Coventry City boss Frank Lampard was asked about City.
2: All these answers sound like a dodge, and maybe so they are, but I'm focusing on what we're doing. We can't control anything. Who knows what the result of that may be, whether it will affect us or not, or what. Do I have to consider what effect it has on them? No, because I've got enough on my hands to do our job and what we're doing. So, yeah, I don't know in the general picture, but from my point of view, from our point of view, no, we're Coventry, we just have to keep going.
1: Sunderland and Switzerland captain Granit Xhaka says he has received a suspended fine of 150,000 Swiss francs, over $180,000, for obtaining a forged COVID-19 vaccination certificate in 2022 to travel abroad. The player says the fine is suspended for 2 years, provided he does not commit any further offences and that he has already paid the court costs. An Everton forward, Martin Sharif, has been fined $6,600 by the Football Association for breaching its betting rules over a 15-month period. In his defence, Sharif said he did not place any of the bets himself, but admitted they came from accounts in his name and which he funded. An independent regulatory commission said the 20-year-old had shown genuine remorse. And for more football news from the BBC, go to bbc.com/football.
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0: Coming up now, the local and national news, sponsored by the Speak Easy Language School, bringing Thai lessons one-on-one to you anywhere in the world.
1: Coming up in and around Pattaya today and the coming week, the annual Pattaya Vegetarian Festival is now in full swing until the 19th of October, bringing traditional ceremonies, colourful processions and plenty of vegetarian food to the city. The annual festival is a popular tradition here in Pattaya, with restaurants and food stalls offering special vegetarian dishes, with celebrations taking place around the Naglua area. Or if it's seafood you fancy, every Saturday sees the weekly seafood buffet at the East Coast Kitchen at the Holiday Inn Hotel. 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Or you can eat for just 1190 baht per person. Advance reservations are recommended, so if you fancy a seafood feast this Saturday, you might want to book ahead. And one for you matcha lovers, also this Saturday at the Holiday Inn is the matcha tasting and workshop at the Brew and Bar. 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Pre-booking is essential, that's from 2 till 4 p.m. and costs 1800 baht per person. Just down the road in front of the Central Mall is the Beach Food Fest. That's taking place every day with a great selection of food trucks serving everything from burgers and pizza to Thai favourites and other tasty bites, along with live music and a relaxed beach vibe overlooking the bay. 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
3: BBC News with Eileen McHugh. President Trump has called on Ukraine to get a new president who'll end the war with Russia. He accused Volodymyr Zelensky of choosing to prolong the conflict and of ignoring US demands to stop attacking Russian oil refineries.
4: Russia supplies a large portion of the diesel fuel throughout the world. And we told them, do whatever you want, but don't hit the diesel fuel, because there's a big problem, big shortage. And what does he do? He goes and hits the diesel fuel. He can do whatever he wants, but he can't do that, because we have a world problem.
3: Mr. Trump was speaking after Mr. Zelensky criticized the US decision to suspend sanctions on Russian diesel exports, calling it a weak move and a gift to Vladimir Putin. The international airport in the Saudi capital Riyadh has been hit by a missile attack from the Houthis in Yemen. Hospital sources say dozens of people were injured and five Saudi nationals are in intensive care. Etihad and Qatar Airways have cancelled flights for Sunday and Monday. Here's Nick Johnson.
5: Saudi's aviation service has said that it suspended all operations at Riyadh's main international airport. We've been looking at flight tracking websites, and the skies over Riyadh appear to be empty at the moment. I'm just following a flight, actually, which left London Heathrow bound for Riyadh about 5.5 hours ago. It's due to land in Riyadh in about 50 minutes' time. You'd presume that that, among other flights, will have to be diverted. This comes just a couple of days after an earlier strike at the airport killed a couple of pilots, and I think five people are in intensive care following this attack.
3: Lawyers for Krista Pike, the woman who survived a botched execution in the US state of Tennessee, say she has been discharged from hospital and returned to prison. In a statement, they said she was grateful to the first responders and her medical team for their care. Police in the Indian capital Delhi say more than 7,000 people have been detained during demonstrations against alleged misconduct by electoral authorities. The youth-led Cockroach Junta Party and other opposition parties called for a protest against the election chief, Gyanish Kumar, saying the revised voter list favoured the governing BJP. Azadeh Mashiri is in Delhi.
6: The BJP government and the Election Commission say they are removing duplicate and ineligible entries. The past week has seen protests in Delhi, but this was the first organised by the Cockroach Junta Party. The newly formed CJP forced the Education Minister to resign this summer and extracted a rare concession from the Prime Minister. The question is no longer will the group survive, but can they do it again? The restrictions are the most far-reaching the capital has seen in recent years, and they worked. Protesters were not able to gather in one place. But those we've spoken to are determined to keep marching.
3: World News from the BBC. The Palestinian president, Mahmoud Abbas, has cancelled next month's legislative elections and set a new date, 11 months from now, for both legislative and presidential elections. He blamed obstacles posed by Israeli measures for the postponement. On Friday, Israel accused Mr. Abbas of fooling the international community by planning to postpone the upcoming poll. South Africa's military has been deployed to the east coast city of Durban following days of unrest linked to anti-immigration protests. Provincial authorities say the troops will support police efforts to restore order after widespread looting and sporadic violence in parts of the city. Richard Kagoi reports.
2: Violent protests have left a trail of destruction and disrupted business in the city centre. Shops and other buildings are damaged as police clash with rioters and looters. Police struggled to contain the crowds using tear gas and stun grenades as protests continued into Friday night. The unrest comes amid tensions over immigration and asylum policies after South Africa scrapped a controversial directive following a constitutional court ruling on asylum seekers' right to appeal.
3: Brazilian prosecutors have filed an unprecedented lawsuit against a local subsidiary of the oil giant Shell and are demanding compensation for the devastating floods of 2 years ago. More than 180 people died and more than 500,000 were displaced in the state of Rio Grande do Sul. Shell said it had not been formally notified of the lawsuit. A group of Buddhist monks have held a rally in Kandy in central Sri Lanka against the removal of a convicted monk's religious robes while in prison. The controversial hardline monk, Galagoda Ati Nyanasara, is serving a 6-year prison sentence for contempt of court, and the authorities had given him regular prison attire instead of his traditional saffron robes. The protesting monks also called for his release. That's the latest from BBC World.
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0: Have you noticed? 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I'm always here. 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
2: Hello, I'm Shabnam Yunus-Jewell at the BBC Sports Centre. Manchester City head coach Enzo Maresca says the feeling is fantastic among his players as they prepare for their first Premier League match since the club was found guilty of the majority of the 115 charges brought against it by the Premier League. A damning report stated the club had used sham contracts to disguise secret funding, something they deny and are appealing against. Speaking in-house ahead of their trip to Liverpool on Sunday, Maresca said the team don't care too much about the noise. He'll be speaking to the world media on Friday. Earlier, Coventry City boss Frank Lampard was asked about City.
3: All these answers sound like a dodge, and maybe so they are, but I'm focusing on what we're doing. We can't control anything. Who knows what the result of that may be, whether it will affect us or not, or what. Do I have to consider what effect it has on them? No, because I've got enough on my hands to do our job and what we're doing. So, yeah, I don't know in the general picture, but from my point of view, from our point of view, no, we're Coventry, we just have to keep going.
2: Sunderland and Switzerland captain Granit Xhaka says he has received a suspended fine of 150,000 Swiss francs, over $180,000, for obtaining a forged COVID-19 vaccination certificate in 2022 to travel abroad. The player says the fine is suspended for 2 years, provided he does not commit any further offences and that he has already paid the court costs. An Everton forward, Martin Sharif, has been fined $6,600 by the Football Association for breaching its betting rules over a 15-month period. In his defence, Sharif said he did not place any of the bets himself, but admitted they came from accounts in his name and which he funded. An independent regulatory commission said the 20-year-old had shown genuine remorse. And for more football news from the BBC, go to bbc.com/football.
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0: Coming up now, the local and national news, sponsored by the Speak Easy Language School, bringing Thai lessons one-on-one to you anywhere in the world.
1: Coming up in and around Pattaya today and the coming week, the annual Pattaya Vegetarian Festival is now in full swing until the 19th of October, bringing traditional ceremonies, colourful processions and plenty of vegetarian food to the city. The annual festival is a popular tradition here in Pattaya, with restaurants and food stalls offering special vegetarian dishes, with celebrations taking place around the Naglua area. Or if it's seafood you fancy, every Saturday sees the weekly seafood buffet at the East Coast Kitchen at the Holiday Inn Hotel. 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Or you can eat for just 1190 baht per person. Advance reservations are recommended, so if you fancy a seafood feast this Saturday, you might want to book ahead. 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Pre-booking is essential, that's from 2 till 4 p.m. and costs 1800 baht per person. Just down the road in front of the Central Mall is the Beach Food Fest. 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
2: BBC News with Eileen McHugh. President Trump has called on Ukraine to get a new president who'll end the war with Russia. He accused Volodymyr Zelensky of choosing to prolong the conflict and of ignoring US demands to stop attacking Russian oil refineries. Mr. Trump was speaking after Mr. Zelensky criticised the US decision to suspend sanctions on Russian diesel exports.
3: There's plenty of targets. Don't hit refineries. And he went out and he hit. And he's not going to affect our farmers. And he's not going to affect our ranchers, and he's not going to affect the rest of the world. So he better damn well stop. And you know what I suggest? I suggest they get a new leader who can make a deal, because he could have made many deals that for some reason he never does.
2: The international airport in the Saudi capital Riyadh has been hit in a missile attack from the Houthis in Yemen. Hospital sources say dozens of people were injured and five Saudi nationals are in intensive care. Airport operations are suspended. Our global affairs correspondent Amber Asanati Rajan has more details.
4: An eyewitness at the sprawling King Khalid International Airport in Riyadh said he heard an explosion while waiting to board a flight. And another said they saw a strike that left people wounded and fleeing in panic. It follows a series of similar attacks this week on Riyadh, which killed four people, including a pilot, and damaged a Saudi aircraft. Several Gulf airlines have cancelled flights scheduled for Sunday and Monday. Soon after the incident, President Trump said he was evaluating whether the U.S. should join Saudi strikes against the Iran-backed Houthis in Yemen.
2: Lawyers for Krista Pike, the woman who survived a botched execution in the U.S. state of Tennessee, say she has been discharged from hospital. In a statement, they said she was grateful to the first responders and her medical team for their care in these extraordinary circumstances. They said Krista Pike is now continuing to receive medical care in prison and that they would track her recovery. Tennessee has suspended all executions following the failure to put the convicted murderer to death. The governor of the U.S. state of Pennsylvania has confirmed that nine people were killed during a shooting late on Friday. Josh Shapiro said the tragic event in the city of Erie had occurred before officers arrived at the scene. U.S. media said two children were among the fatalities. Rick Laura is Erie's police chief.
5: Our hearts are with the victims, their families, and everyone affected by this tragedy. There are no words that can be adequately express the magnitude of the loss of life here. It's a horrific scene. There was a large loss of life inside that residence and outside that residence. The suspect is deceased. It appears to be a self-inflicted gunshot wound.
2: This is the World News from the BBC. At least four people died in southeastern United States as Hurricane Isaias battered the Gulf Coast, bringing torrential rains. More than 500,000 homes were left without power in the states of Florida, Alabama, and Georgia. The Palestinian president, Mahmoud Abbas, has cancelled next month's legislative elections and set a new date, 11 months from now, for legislative and presidential elections. He blamed obstacles posed by Israeli measures for the postponement. The last elections in the Palestinian territories 20 years ago were won by Hamas. Brazilian prosecutors have filed an unprecedented lawsuit against a local subsidiary of the oil giant Shell, demanding compensation for the devastating floods of 2 years ago. More than 180 people died and more than 500,000 were displaced in the state of Rio Grande do Sul, Ana Pissarro reports. The lawsuit by Brazilian prosecutors and the NGO Instituto Preservar marks a new phase of court battles against oil giants. A lawyer for the group, Thales Miola, said major polluters who contributed to greenhouse gas emissions should pay for the losses caused by climate change, not just those who'd been dispossessed by tragedy. In court documents seen by the French news agency, federal prosecutors asked Shell Brazil to pay $108 million for material and moral damages, calling it a proportion of Shell's past and current greenhouse gas emissions from the exploration of fossil fuels. Shell said it had not been formally notified. A team of US-based marine archaeologists is heading to a remote Pacific island to investigate a possible clue to the disappearance of the aviator Amelia Earhart in 1937. The 17-member expedition will examine an object detected in satellite images of a coral lagoon in Kiribati. The team believes it could be the wreckage of Earhart's Lockheed Electra aircraft.
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1: Hello, I'm Shabnam Yunus-Jewell at the BBC Sports Centre. Manchester City head coach Enzo Maresca says the feeling is fantastic among his players as they prepare for their first Premier League match since the club was found guilty of the majority of the 115 charges brought against it by the Premier League. A damning report stated the club had used sham contracts to disguise secret funding, something they deny and are appealing against. Speaking in-house ahead of their trip to Liverpool on Sunday, Maresca said the team don't care too much about the noise. He'll be speaking to the world media on Friday. Earlier, Coventry City boss Frank Lampard was asked about City.
2: All these answers sound like a dodge, and maybe so they are, but I'm focusing on what we're doing. We can't control anything. Who knows what the result of that may be, whether it will affect us or not, or what. Do I have to consider what effect it has on them? No, because I've got enough on my hands to do our job and what we're doing. So, yeah, I don't know in the general picture, but from my point of view, from our point of view, no, we're Coventry, we should keep going.
1: Sunderland and Switzerland captain Granit Xhaka says he has received a suspended fine of 150,000 Swiss francs, over $180,000, for obtaining a forged COVID-19 vaccination certificate in 2022 to travel abroad. The player says the fine is suspended for 2 years, provided he does not commit any further offences and that he has already paid the court costs. An Everton forward, Martin Sherif, has been fined $6,600 by the Football Association for breaching its betting rules over a 15-month period. In his defence, Sherif said he did not place any of the bets himself, but admitted they came from accounts in his name and which he funded. An independent regulatory commission said the 20-year-old had shown genuine remorse. And for more football news from the BBC, go to bbc.com/football.
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0: Coming up now, the local and national news, sponsored by the Speak Easy Language School, bringing Thai lessons one-on-one to you anywhere in the world.
1: Coming up in and around Pattaya today and the coming week, the annual Pattaya Vegetarian Festival is now in full swing until the 19th of October, bringing traditional ceremonies, colourful processions and plenty of vegetarian food to the city. 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
2: BBC News with Eileen McHugh. President Trump has called on Ukraine to get a new president who'll end the war with Russia. He accused Volodymyr Zelensky of choosing to prolong the conflict and of ignoring US demands to stop attacking Russian oil refineries. More details from James Reid.
3: Donald Trump's outburst against Volodymyr Zelensky came after the Ukrainian leader criticised his decision to suspend sanctions on Russian diesel exports, calling it a weak move and a gift to Vladimir Putin. Once again, Mr. Trump blamed Ukraine rather than Russia for the continuing war. And he accused Mr. Zelensky of making problems for the world by attacking Russian oil refineries. The US president is trying to bring down diesel prices before next month's midterm elections. But he's reluctant to admit that his own war against Iran has been the main cause of the global shortage.
2: The international airport in Saudi capital Riyadh has been hit by a missile attack from the Houthis in Yemen. Hospital sources say dozens of people were injured and five Saudi nationals are in intensive care. Airport operations are suspended. Here's our global affairs reporter Amber Asanete Rajan.
4: Soon after the incident, President Trump said he was evaluating whether the U.S. should join Saudi strikes against the Iran-backed Houthis in Yemen. The surge in attacks against Saudi Arabia came since a Saudi-led coalition launched a major military offensive against the Houthis in recent weeks. Analysts said the repeated attacks on Riyadh airport exposed vulnerabilities in the kingdom's ability to defend itself in the war against the Houthis. Some reports suggested that Saudi Arabia's early warning system did not issue an alert ahead of Saturday's incident.
2: Lawyers for Krista Pike, the woman who survived a botched execution in the U.S. state of Tennessee, say she has been discharged from hospital. They said Krista Pike is now continuing to receive medical care in prison and that they would track her recovery. Police in the Indian capital Delhi say more than 7,000 people have been detained during demonstrations against alleged misconduct by electoral authorities. The youth-led Cockroach Junta Party and other opposition parties called for the protest. Our correspondent Azadeh Mashiri was on the streets of Delhi.
5: Police buses drove away young protesters who were hammering against the windows. They were taken to stadiums, which were turned into detention centres. But young Indians continued to defy orders.
6: I mean, why do you have to detain people when they are protesting peacefully?
5: The restrictions are the most far-reaching the capital has seen in recent years. And they worked. Protesters were not able to gather in one place. But those we've spoken to are determined to keep marching.
2: You're listening to the latest world news from the BBC. The governor of the U.S. state of Pennsylvania has confirmed that 9 people were killed during a shooting late on Friday. Josh Shapiro said the tragic event in the city of Erie had occurred before officers arrived at the scene. U.S. media said 2 children were among the fatalities. Rick Laura is Erie's police chief.
7: Our hearts are with the victims, their families, and everyone affected by this tragedy. There are no words that can be adequately express the magnitude of the loss of life here. It's a horrific scene. There was a large loss of life inside that residence and outside that residence. The suspect is deceased. It appears to be a self-inflicted gunshot wound.
2: South Africa's military has been deployed to the east coast city of Durban following days of unrest linked to anti-immigration protests. Provincial authorities say the troops will support police efforts to restore order after widespread looting and sporadic violence in parts of the city. Police and private security patrols have been stepped up amid fears of further unrest. 19 people have been arrested so far. The protests were triggered by a recent constitutional court ruling that would allow some undocumented migrants to apply for asylum. At least four people died in southeastern United States as a hurricane battered the Gulf Coast, bringing torrential rains. More than 500,000 homes were left without power in the states of Florida, Alabama and Georgia, with trees down and houses damaged as Hurricane Isaias made landfall. It's now heading north after weakening to a post-tropical cyclone. A man who was attacked by a tiger after entering its enclosure in northern England has died. Police said he suffered serious injuries and could not be revived at the Yorkshire Wildlife Park. They added that, contrary to internet rumours, the animal was uninjured and remained in the enclosure with no wider risk to the public. BBC News.
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1: Hello, I'm Shabnam Yunus-Jewell at the BBC Sports Centre. Manchester City head coach Enzo Maresca says the feeling is fantastic among his players as they prepare for their first Premier League match since the club was found guilty of the majority of the 115 charges brought against it by the Premier League. A damning report stated the club had used sham contracts to disguise secret funding, something they deny and are appealing against. Speaking in-house ahead of their trip to Liverpool on Sunday, Maresca said the team don't care too much about the noise. He'll be speaking to the world media on Friday. Earlier, Coventry City boss Frank Lampard was asked about City.
2: All these answers sound like a dodge, and maybe so they are, but I'm focusing on what we're doing. We can't control anything. Who knows what the result of that may be, whether it will affect us or not, or what. Do I have to consider what effect it has on them? No, because I've got enough on my hands to do our job and what we're doing. So, yeah, I don't know in the general picture, but from my point of view, from our point of view, no, we're Coventry, we should keep going.
1: Sunderland and Switzerland captain Granit Xhaka says he has received a suspended fine of 150,000 Swiss francs, over $180,000, for obtaining a forged COVID-19 vaccination certificate in 2022 to travel abroad. The player says the fine is suspended for 2 years, provided he does not commit any further offences and that he has already paid the court costs. An Everton forward, Martin Sherif, has been fined $6,600 by the Football Association for breaching its betting rules over a 15-month period. In his defence, Sherif said he did not place any of the bets himself, but admitted they came from accounts in his name and which he funded. An independent regulatory commission said the 20-year-old had shown genuine remorse. And for more football news from the BBC, go to bbc.com/football.
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0: Coming up now, the local and national news, sponsored by the Speak Easy Language School, bringing Thai lessons one-on-one to you anywhere in the world.
1: Coming up in and around Pattaya today and the coming week, the annual Pattaya Vegetarian Festival is now in full swing until the 19th of October, bringing traditional ceremonies, colourful processions and plenty of vegetarian food to the city. 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
2: BBC News with Eileen McHugh. President Trump has called on Ukraine to get a new president who'll end the war with Russia. He accused Volodymyr Zelensky of choosing to prolong the conflict and of ignoring US demands to stop attacking Russian oil refineries. He said the Ukrainian leader could have settled the war with Russia many times.
3: It started due to incompetence. It should have never started. You wouldn't have lost 30% of your country already. You've lost 30% of your country, and you've had over a million people killed. Between the two of them, over 2 million people killed. That's a war that should have never started. And I think it's time for Ukraine to get a new president.
2: Mr. Trump was speaking after Mr. Zelensky criticized the U.S. decision to suspend sanctions on Russian diesel exports, calling it a gift to Vladimir Putin. The Saudi authorities have suspended operations at Riyadh's international airport after a suspected Houthi missile attack. At least five Saudi nationals are in intensive care. Amra Sanati Rajan has the latest.
4: Soon after the incident, President Trump said he was evaluating whether the U.S. should join Saudi strikes against the Iran-backed Houthis in Yemen. The surge in attacks against Saudi Arabia came since a Saudi-led coalition launched a major military offensive against the Houthis in recent weeks. Analysts said the repeated attacks on Riyadh airport exposed vulnerabilities in the kingdom's ability to defend itself in the war against the Houthis. Some reports suggested that Saudi Arabia's early warning system did not issue an alert ahead of Saturday's incident.
2: Police in the Indian capital Delhi say more than 7,000 people have been detained during demonstrations. Activists from the youth-led Cockroach Junta Party and other opposition parties had called for a protest against the election chief, Gyanesh Kumar, saying the revised voter list favoured the governing BJP. Azadeh Mashiri is in Delhi.
5: The past week has seen protests in Delhi, but this was the first organised by the Cockroach Junta Party. The newly formed CJP forced the education minister to resign this summer and extracted a rare concession from the prime minister. The question is no longer will the group survive, but can they do it again? The restrictions are the most far-reaching the capital has seen in recent years, and they worked. Protesters were not able to gather in one place, but those we've spoken to are determined to keep marching. The chief election commissioner's resignation would represent a political earthquake, calling into question state elections.
2: At least nine people are reported to have been killed in renewed ethnic clashes in the northeastern Indian state of Manipur. An entire village has been reduced to ashes and hundreds displaced in violence in two districts. Ethnic Kuki militants were among those killed. BBC News. Lawyers for Krista Pike, the woman who survived a botched execution in the U.S. state of Tennessee, say she has been returned to prison from hospital. In a statement, they said she was grateful to the first responders and her medical team for their care in these extraordinary circumstances. At least four people died in southeastern United States as a hurricane battered the Gulf Coast, bringing torrential rains. More than half a million homes were left without power in the states of Florida, Alabama and Georgia, with trees down and houses damaged as Hurricane Isaias made landfall. It's now heading north after weakening to a post-tropical cyclone. Eight people have been killed in a mass shooting in a residential area of Erie in Pennsylvania. Police were called to the area late on Friday after reports of a man firing a gun on the street before entering a house where most of the victims died. Police said the suspect was also found dead and what appeared to be a self-inflicted gunshot wound. The motive for the attack isn't yet known. One witness, who said she was acquainted with the gunman and his family, described a pattern of domestic turmoil that had gone on for years. A man who was attacked by a tiger after entering its enclosure in northern England has died. Police said he suffered serious injuries and could not be revived at the Yorkshire Wildlife Park. Here's Nick Johnson.
6: Video shared online, which the BBC hasn't yet verified, appear to show a man being attacked by a tiger inside an enclosure at Yorkshire Wildlife Park. The force said the tiger attacked the man, who died at the scene. Witnesses reported hearing gunshots, but police said the tiger was uninjured, remained in the enclosure following the incident, and there had been no wider risk to the public. On its website, Yorkshire Wildlife Park says it's home to two endangered Siberian tigers.
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1: Hello, I'm Shabnam Yunus-Jewell at the BBC Sports Centre. Manchester City head coach Enzo Maresca says the feeling is fantastic among his players as they prepare for their first Premier League match since the club was found guilty of the majority of the 115 charges brought against it by the Premier League. A damning report stated the club had used sham contracts to disguise secret funding, something they deny and are appealing against. Speaking in-house ahead of their trip to Liverpool on Sunday, Maresca said the team don't care too much about the noise. He'll be speaking to the world media on Friday. Earlier, Coventry City boss Frank Lampard was asked about City.
2: All these answers sound like a dodge, and maybe so they are, but I'm focusing on what we're doing. We can't control anything. Who knows what the result of that may be, whether it will affect us or not, or what. Do I have to consider what effect it has on them? No, because I've got enough on my hands to do our job and what we're doing. So, yeah, I don't know in the general picture, but from my point of view, from our point of view, no, we're Coventry, we just have to keep going.
1: Sunderland and Switzerland captain Granit Xhaka says he has received a suspended fine of 150,000 Swiss francs, over $180,000, for obtaining a forged COVID-19 vaccination certificate in 2022 to travel abroad. The player says the fine is suspended for 2 years, provided he does not commit any further offences and that he has already paid the court costs. An Everton forward, Martin Sharif, has been fined $6,600 by the Football Association for breaching its betting rules over a 15-month period. In his defence, Sharif said he did not place any of the bets himself, but admitted they came from accounts in his name and which he funded. An independent regulatory commission said the 20-year-old had shown genuine remorse. And for more football news from the BBC, go to bbc.com/football.
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0: Coming up now, the local and national news, sponsored by the Speak Easy Language School, bringing Thai lessons one-on-one to you anywhere in the world.
1: Coming up in and around Pattaya today and the coming week, the annual Pattaya Vegetarian Festival is now in full swing until the 19th of October, bringing traditional ceremonies, colourful processions and plenty of vegetarian food to the city. 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
4: BBC News with Danielle Yawovetska. President Trump has lashed out at his Ukrainian counterpart, accusing him of prolonging the war with Russia and ignoring US demands to stop attacking oil refineries. Mr. Trump said it was now time for Ukraine to elect a new leader. Our correspondent in Kyiv, Dan Johnson, told us about the reaction there.
5: There's alarm, there's fury, there's dismay at the way that Donald Trump tends to favour Vladimir Putin, who started this war, over President Zelensky, who they feel is just trying to defend his nation, and the sense that this is all about fuel prices, the war in Iran, and Donald Trump being able to present something positive to the American people ahead of the midterm elections. And there are angry voices in America echoing that too. There have been questions about Zelensky's decisions at times, but nothing unites Ukrainians like this sort of slapdown from the US.
4: The Saudi authorities have suspended operations at Riyadh's international airport after a suspected Houthi missile attack. In the last few minutes, the Saudi Civil Aviation Authority has said 12 people were killed in the attack, with more than 300 people injured. Following Saturday's attack, President Trump said he was evaluating whether the US should join Saudi strikes against the Iran-backed Houthis in Yemen. Police in the Indian capital Delhi say more than 7,000 people have been detained during demonstrations against alleged misconduct by electoral authorities. Activists from the youth-led Cockroach Junta Party and other opposition parties had called for a protest against the election chief, Gyanesh Kumar, saying the revised voter list favoured the governing BJP. These protesters were vocal.
6: I mean, why do you have to detain people when they are protesting peacefully? We are just here to protest peacefully. We are protesting so that Gyanesh Kumar must resign.
7: If we do not show up right now, literally something that is as foundational as India being a democracy is going to be challenged. I mean, like, there's no point of me going to vote if my vote does not count. I think I'm here to make my vote count.
4: At least 9 people are reported to have been killed in renewed ethnic clashes in the northeastern Indian state of Manipur. An entire village has been reduced to ashes and hundreds displaced in violence in 2 districts. Ethnic Kuki militants were among those killed. There have been clashes between the Kukis and Naga communities in recent months, and the 2 communities blame each other for the escalation. Manipur has witnessed ethnic violence since 2023. Lawyers for Krista Pike, the woman who survived a botched execution in the US state of Tennessee, say she's been returned to prison from hospital. In a statement, they said she was grateful to the first responders and her medical team for their care in these extraordinary circumstances. They said Krista Pike is now continuing to receive medical care in prison and that they would track her recovery. You're listening to the latest world news from the BBC. A Palestinian freelancer from Gaza has won the photography category at the prestigious Bayeux Award for War Correspondents. Mahmoud Abu Hamda also won the Public's Choice Award for his reportage What War Leaves Behind. He sent the unpublished material to the Bayeux jury himself. It illustrates the hardship of life in Gaza after Israel launched its offensive in response to the October the 7th attacks by Hamas 3 years ago. 8 people have been killed in a mass shooting in a residential area of Erie in the US state of Pennsylvania. Police were called to the area late on Friday after reports of a man firing a gun on the street before entering a house where most of the victims died. 2 were found on the street outside. The motive for the attack isn't yet known. Rick Laura is Erie's police chief.
8: Our hearts are with the victims, their families, and everyone affected by this tragedy.
0: There are no words that can be adequately express the magnitude of the loss of life here. It's a horrific scene. There was a large loss of life inside that residence and outside that residence. The suspect is deceased. It appears to be a self-inflicted gunshot wound.
4: At least four people died in southeastern United States as a hurricane battered the Gulf Coast, bringing torrential rains. More than 500,000 homes were left without power in the states of Florida, Alabama and Georgia, with trees down and houses damaged as Hurricane Isaias made landfall. It's now heading north after weakening to a post-tropical cyclone. Officials in Florida have warned that the state continues to face a risk of flooding. A man who was attacked by a tiger after entering its enclosure in northern England has died. Police said he suffered serious injuries and could not be revived at the Yorkshire Wildlife Park. They added that, contrary to internet rumours, the animal was uninjured and remained in the enclosure with no wider risk to the public. BBC News.
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1: Hello, I'm Shabnam Yunus-Jewell at the BBC Sports Centre. Manchester City head coach Enzo Maresca says the feeling is fantastic among his players as they prepare for their first Premier League match since the club was found guilty of the majority of the 115 charges brought against it by the Premier League. A damning report stated the club had used sham contracts to disguise secret funding, something they deny and are appealing against. Speaking in-house ahead of their trip to Liverpool on Sunday, Maresca said the team don't care too much about the noise. He'll be speaking to the world media on Friday. Earlier, Coventry City boss Frank Lampard was asked about City.
2: All these answers sound like a dodge, and maybe so they are, but I'm focusing on what we're doing. We can't control anything. Who knows what the result of that may be, whether it will affect us or not, or what. Do I have to consider what effect it has on them? No, because I've got enough on my hands to do our job and what we're doing. So, yeah, I don't know in the general picture, but from my point of view, from our point of view, no, we're Coventry, we should keep going.
1: Sunderland and Switzerland captain Granit Xhaka says he has received a suspended fine of 150,000 Swiss francs, over $180,000, for obtaining a forged COVID-19 vaccination certificate in 2022 to travel abroad. The player says the fine is suspended for 2 years, provided he does not commit any further offences and that he has already paid the court costs. An Everton forward, Martin Sherif, has been fined $6,600 by the Football Association for breaching its betting rules over a 15-month period. In his defence, Sherif said he did not place any of the bets himself, but admitted they came from accounts in his name and which he funded. An independent regulatory commission said the 20-year-old had shown genuine remorse. And for more football news from the BBC, go to bbc.com/football.
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0: Coming up now, the local and national news, sponsored by the Speak Easy Language School, bringing Thai lessons one-on-one to you anywhere in the world.
1: Coming up in and around Pattaya today and the coming week, the annual Pattaya Vegetarian Festival is now in full swing until the 19th of October, bringing traditional ceremonies, colourful processions and plenty of vegetarian food to the city. The annual festival is a popular tradition here in Pattaya, with restaurants and food stalls offering special vegetarian dishes, with celebrations taking place around the Naglua area. 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Or you can eat for just 1190 baht per person. Advance reservations are recommended, so if you fancy a seafood feast this Saturday, you might want to book ahead. And one for you matcha lovers, also this Saturday at the Holiday Inn, is the Matcha Tasting and Workshop at the Brew and Bar. 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
3: BBC News with Danielle Yawovetska. President Trump has lashed out at his Ukrainian counterpart, accusing him of prolonging the war with Russia and ignoring US demands to stop attacking oil refineries. Mr. Trump said it was now time for Ukraine to elect a new leader. He was speaking after being widely criticised in Ukraine, Europe and the US for agreeing to lift sanctions on Russian diesel exports, a move branded weak by Volodymyr Zelensky. Dan Johnson is in Kyiv.
4: This weekend was supposed to be about peace talks, perhaps discussing an end to this war. That's been derailed, and now the harsh reality is that Ukraine will fight on, that it will probably continue targeting those oil refineries. But it needs US support, intelligence and weapons. The hypersonic missiles that were heading towards Kyiv this afternoon were only shot down by US-made Patriot interceptors, and Ukraine needs more of those. So the relationship with the White House really matters, and it will have to be rebuilt.
3: The Saudi Civil Aviation Authority says at least 12 people have been killed in a suspected Houthi missile attack on the international airport in Riyadh. More than 300 others were wounded. There's also been a separate incident near Dammam's airport. Jonathan Fruin reports.
5: Operations have been halted at the main international airport in the Saudi capital Riyadh, and a number of international airlines have cancelled flights to and from the city. A witness who said they had been in the domestic terminal told the French news agency that they had seen an airport gate hit, adding that everyone was running. Later on Saturday, a spokesman for the Saudi-led coalition fighting the Houthis in Yemen said there was a subsequent incident at Dammam's international airport. Following the attack on Riyadh, President Trump said he was assessing whether the US should join Saudi strikes against the Iran-backed Houthis. These latest attacks come during a marked escalation in fighting between Yemen's Saudi-backed government forces and the Houthis, who control most of the country's northwest.
3: A British maritime security agency is reporting another attack on a vessel in the Strait of Hormuz. The master of a tanker told the UK MTO his ship had been hit by a projectile, causing a fire on board. None of the crew had been hurt. A Palestinian freelancer from Gaza has won the photography category at the prestigious Bayou Award for war correspondents. Mahmoud Abu Hamda also won the Public's Choice Award for his reportage What War Leaves Behind. Ali McConnell reports.
6: Mahmoud Abu Hamda's work documents the devastation of Gaza following Israel's response to the October the 7th attacks by Hamas and the resulting humanitarian crisis. It offers a rarely seen glimpse of life in the territory, which independent foreign journalists have been banned from entering. He sent his unpublished reportage to the Bayeux jury himself, but was not able to attend the award ceremony in person. In a video message, he said it was his greatest honour that the photos had been able to leave the borders of Gaza.
3: BBC News. At least four people died in the southeastern United States after a hurricane battered the Gulf Coast, bringing torrential rains. More than 500,000 homes were left without power in the states of Florida, Alabama and Georgia. Another hurricane, Simon, is now bearing down on Mexico's Pacific coast. Will Grant has the details.
7: Preparations are well underway for Hurricane Simon here in Mexico, which is making its approach to the Pacific coast of the country as a Category 4 storm, but there are fears that it could rise to a Category 5. Some of the states that lie in the path of the hurricane include Jalisco, Michoacán, Colima, and Sinaloa. That is a region which includes the popular tourist resort of Puerto Vallarta, and some flights have already been suspended over the weekend. The authorities there are urging people to already stay indoors and to listen to the civil protection authorities.
3: Police in the Indian capital Delhi say more than 7,000 people have been detained during demonstrations. Activists from the youth-led Cockroach Junta Party and other opposition parties had called for a protest against the election chief Gyanesh Kumar, saying the revised voter list favoured the governing BJP. Eight people have been killed in a mass shooting in a residential area of Erie in Pennsylvania. Police were called after reports of a man firing a gun on the street before entering a house where most of the victims died. Police said the suspect was also found dead with what appeared to be a self-inflicted gunshot wound. Lawyers for Krista Pike, the woman who survived a botched execution in the US state of Tennessee, say she has been returned to prison from hospital. In a statement, they said she was grateful to the first responders and her medical team for their care in these extraordinary circumstances. And those are the latest stories.
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1: Hello, I'm Shabnam Yunus-Jewell at the BBC Sports Centre. Manchester City head coach Enzo Maresca says the feeling is fantastic among his players as they prepare for their first Premier League match since the club was found guilty of the majority of the 115 charges brought against it by the Premier League. A damning report stated the club had used sham contracts to disguise secret funding, something they deny and are appealing against. Speaking in-house ahead of their trip to Liverpool on Sunday, Maresca said the team don't care too much about the noise. He'll be speaking to the world media on Friday. Earlier, Coventry City boss Frank Lampard was asked about City.
2: All these answers sound like a dodge, and maybe so they are, but I'm focusing on what we're doing. We can't control anything. Who knows what the result of that may be, whether it will affect us or not, or what. Do I have to consider what effect it has on them? No, because I've got enough on my hands to do our job and what we're doing. So, yeah, I don't know in the general picture, but from my point of view, from our point of view, no, we're Coventry, we just have to keep going.
1: Sunderland and Switzerland captain Granit Xhaka says he has received a suspended fine of 150,000 Swiss francs, over $180,000, for obtaining a forged COVID-19 vaccination certificate in 2022 to travel abroad. The player says the fine is suspended for 2 years, provided he does not commit any further offences and that he has already paid the court costs. An Everton forward, Martin Sharif, has been fined $6,600 by the Football Association for breaching its betting rules over a 15-month period. In his defence, Sharif said he did not place any of the bets himself, but admitted they came from accounts in his name and which he funded. An independent regulatory commission said the 20-year-old had shown genuine remorse. And for more football news from the BBC, go to bbc.com/football.
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0: Coming up now, the local and national news, sponsored by the Speak Easy Language School, bringing Thai lessons one-on-one to you anywhere in the world.
1: Coming up in and around Pattaya today and the coming week, the annual Pattaya Vegetarian Festival is now in full swing until the 19th of October, bringing traditional ceremonies, colourful processions and plenty of vegetarian food to the city. 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

0: Have you noticed? You won't lose me. I'm always here. No bad signal, no crackle, no hiss. 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
3: BBC News with Danielle Yawovetska. President Trump has lashed out at his Ukrainian counterpart, accusing him of prolonging the war with Russia and ignoring US demands to stop attacking oil refineries. Mr. Trump said it was now time for Ukraine to elect a new leader. This analysis from our correspondent in Kyiv, Dan Johnson.
4: Right across Ukraine, there is fury and dismay about the way Donald Trump treats Vladimir Putin, who started this war, compared to Volodymyr Zelensky, who they feel is just trying to defend his nation. And there are angry voices in America echoing that too. But the harsh reality is that Ukraine relies on US intelligence and weaponry. So although this row is blazing, the harsh reality is that the relationship with the White House really matters, and it will have to be rebuilt all over again.
3: The Saudi Civil Aviation Authority says at least 12 people have been killed in a suspected Houthi missile attack on the international airport in Riyadh. 300 others were wounded. Jonathan Fruin reports.
5: Operations have been halted at the main international airport in the Saudi capital Riyadh, and a number of international airlines have cancelled flights to and from the city. A witness who said they had been in the domestic terminal told the French news agency that they had seen an airport gate hit, adding that everyone was running. Later on Saturday, a spokesman for the Saudi-led coalition fighting the Houthis in Yemen said there was a subsequent incident at Dammam's international airport. Following the attack on Riyadh, President Trump said he was assessing whether the US should join Saudi strikes against the Iran-backed Houthis. These latest attacks come during a marked escalation in fighting between Yemen